0: on a fantastic Wednesday, a hump day. Remember, you can email the show, jesse@jessekellyshow.com. Oh, speaking of good news, even though this falls into that category of why wasn't it always this way? This is from Free Beacon. Trump administration will require prospective immigrants to post six-figure bonds to prove they won't be a burden. The Dominican Republic gets hit first. Those seeking U.S. citizenship must be capable of demonstrating they will be a benefit rather than a burden to our nation. Wow, what a concept. What a concept. Again, how was it not always this way? But let's acknowledge that's a good thing. It's an improvement. Oracle, I had a young man in my house yesterday working on my air conditioner. We are not European, after all. I asked how long he's been doing HVAC, and he said 8 years. I applauded him, told him it was a smart business to be in. I remarked that young folks don't want to work in the trades like we need. He said the real problem for them is to keep them working after they start. He said they'll get a new guy started and they'll be fine for the first 2 weeks. Then they start showing up late or only if they feel like it or not at all. I just can't understand that mentality, and it makes me wonder how they were raised. I'm 63. My dad took me into work with him on the weekend. I was 9 sweeping floors, stacking pallets, so on and so forth. It says his name is Steve. Okay, now that's fair, obviously. And I talk to employers too, plenty of them, who will lament many of the younger people they have brought in. Their work ethic, they're on their phone all the time, they're show up late, that all that stuff is very true. But I will tell you something I've said many times before. If you do not live in or visit a fairly rural red part of America, you have serious blinders about something. And here's what you are blind about. You are blind about how many wonderful, hardworking, diligent young people there are across the United States of America. I know that 18-year-old purple-haired freak you brought in with the septum ring in her nose. I understand full well that she shows up late, she's picking her fingernails, she's rude to the customers, and you're going to have to let her go. And I know when you let her go, that's a pain. Now you've got to get back on ZipRecruiter and find a new person. I understand all that. I get all that. And it's tempting in that moment to say things like, wow, these young people suck now. Wow, there's no work ethic at all. Wow. I'm telling you, and maybe it's because my kids are in sports. I go to James. James, you know he does cross country. I go to these cross country tournaments, and they'll have these big tournaments, schools from all over the place. And these kids show up in droves and they are busting their butts, running. They're puking at the finish line, running themselves into the ground. And you're looking at all, and it's not like 5 kids, you know, it's not just James. It's kids from everywhere showing up, putting their heart and soul into it. I find it inspiring when I go to these things. And I've been to all of them, you know, baseball tournaments and soccer stuff and swim stuff. Because these kids are busting their butts and they're going to be successful. And they are going to be a prize if some corporation will stop farming out H-1B visas and start hiring American young people. Your company will be far better off for it. There are great, great young people out there. I know there are a lot of turds. I'm fully aware of it. There are turds. There are people, by the way, there are people who were not taught, believe it or not, by their parents about the basics of work ethic. You mentioned your dad taught you something. I told you recently that James got a job at Chick-fil-A for a young person. That's a highly competitive job because they pay pretty well. And because it looks great on a resume, Chick-fil-A does such a good job training their employees that future employers will look at that and they'll think, Chick-fil-A. Okay. So he's probably polite and he's probably it looks good, right? So because it's such a prized job, young people show up in droves when Chick-fil-A is hiring. So why did James get the job? Why? Well, James put on a suit. He put on a suit, and not only that, he practiced with his mother and me before he left. What are you going to ask? How are you going to shake hands? Where are you going to look when they're talking? And but look, I flat out told him, every time you go to Chick-fil-A, what's every employee have in common? They're all smiling. Have a nice day. So wonderful to see you. They're all smiling. I said, guess what? I want you to plaster a stupid smile on your face that entire interview. I want you to be cheery, James. You are auditioning. Now, I'm not patting myself on the back. This is about the other kids. James goes, he gets a job. How many kids walked in that day and no one even told them to dress up at home? How many? How many kids who didn't get that job? How many of them had parents who pulled them aside? Let's practice. What are you going to ask? Look me in the eye. Okay, that was good. Let's roll it again. Okay, that was good. How many kids didn't have that? There are a lot of crappy parents out there who don't, they're not proactive with their kids, helping give them a leg up on things. So look, I'm not saying you want to hire them, right? A turd is a turd, but there are reasons for all this. All right. Let's talk about Trump and Mark Wayne Mullen. Before we talk about that, they think your kids belong to them. Next. It's officially the dog days of summer all across the country, but now is the time to man up and tackle summer head on. 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
2: A 17-year-old suspected in a DeLand double murder has been arrested in Manatee County. Police Chief Jason Umberger says they're also looking for anyone who might have helped Kayon Rundle stay on the run for a week.
3: Investigators are focusing on any individuals who may have planned, aided, or otherwise assisted Kayon.
2: Umberger says Rundle knew victims Samson Campbell and Dustin Rose. Umberger says it's not clear why they decided to meet up. Officials at Tampa International Airport have worked with Hillsborough County Children's Services to give new or used bags and suitcases that were left at the airport to children who find themselves in foster care. TPA's Director of Guest Experience, Shannon Booz, says they're required to keep bags at Lost and Found for 30 days, but after that would just dispose of them.
4: And we figured last year there had to be a better way to put these bags to a better use.
2: This year, the airport has donated 238 bags as part of the county's Duffels of Dignity program. With Florida's News, I'm Kimba Tyler.
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7: We have no major or minor delays on Tampa Bay area roads at this check. Do have an accident, I-75 northbound in the Ruskin area approaching College Avenue. It's off to the side, causing no delays. In Pasco County, we have an accident in the Holiday area, US 19 at Bonita Road. This has one travel lane blocked. Everything else looking good. No issues on the Skyway, the Gandy Bridge, Howard Franklin Bridge, or the Courtney Campbell Causeway. Dale Mabry's up to speed. I-275, no incidents at this check. From the Traffic Center, I'm Marty Gartell.
8: I'm Justin Mosley here with your Max Defender 8 forecast. Warm and humid for tonight with only isolated showers in the mix. We'll see overnight lows settling into the middle 70s for the Bay Area. For our Thursday, as we slowly round out the work week, expect scattered afternoon and evening thunderstorms with early day sunshine. High temperatures right around 90 degrees. Rain chances will be elevated for Friday and heading into the weekend. So the best advice, keep the wet weather gear handy. That is your weather forecast. I'm Max Defender 8 meteorologist Justin Mosley.
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4: The victim in a weekend murder-suicide worked for the Palm Beach County Sheriff's Office.
5: The agency confirms that 50-year-old Elizabeth Ortega, known as Liz by her friends, worked as an emergency dispatcher. Port St. Lucie police say Ortega was shot and killed by her boyfriend of more than 30 years, Ralph Varela Sr. He then turned the gun on himself. Investigators say the couple was in the middle of a breakup but continued to live together while Varela looked for a new place to live. They shared an adult son who says he did not witness an argument or disturbance before leaving for dinner Saturday night. A GoFundMe page has been set up for Ralph Varela Jr., a firefighter paramedic with Palm Beach County Fire Rescue, says he needs money for funeral costs while he grieves. I'm Joel Malkin.
4: In Florida, 82 children have drowned this year, and there have been multiple near drownings. Donna Patton, pediatric ICU nurse, treated M, a 19-month-old, for 8 days in 2009, but could not save her.
6: Every kid that goes, piece of you goes there too.
4: Em's mom, Casey McGovern, founded the nonprofit Every Child a Swimmer, which provides swim scholarships for the underserved population.
7: This has to be a priority, and it's the first sport that any child should take. It's the only one that could save your life.
4: Water safety advocates urging parents to invest in swimming lessons, pool fences or other barriers, CPR, and vigilant supervision of kids anywhere near water. The title and summary of a property tax cut proposal to be placed on the November ballot contain political rhetoric and are misleading and must be redrafted, according to a Leon County Circuit Court judge. Among those who brought the legal challenges were Save Our Voters from misleading ballot language, which includes former GOP state senator Jeff Brandis.
8: You can't put politically charged language on the ballot. They found for us in virtually every argument that we made. So I think it's an incredible ruling that I think will establish a clear precedent for not only for this legislature, but for future legislatures.
4: Under state law, if the ruling isn't appealed, the attorney general has 10 days to rewrite the ballot summary in line with the judge's instructions. With Florida's News, I'm Kimba Tyler.
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10: Got an accident in Pinellas County to tell you about at this check. 54th Avenue North at 81st Lane North. One travel lane is blocked here. Watch out for the flashing lights. Still working a crash on I-75 northbound in the Ruskin area. Approaching College Avenue. This one's off to the side. Got another crash in Pinellas County. Alberton Road at 34th Street North. This one's off to the side. And in Pasco County, still working an accident. U.S. 19 just after State Road 54. One travel lane is blocked here. From the Traffic Center, I'm Marty Gartell.
11: I'm Justin Mosley, here with your Max Defender 8 forecast. Warm and humid for tonight, with only isolated showers in the mix. We'll see overnight lows settling into the middle 70s for the Bay Area. For our Thursday, as we slowly round out the work week, expect scattered afternoon and evening thunderstorms.

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3: To turn the tide. I'm Lisa Lucera, Fox News. President Trump taking his economic message to a battleground state.
4: A Las Vegas casino hosted President Trump, who was trying to make the case his economic policies are paying off.
5: The economy is the greatest economy we've ever had by far. The economy aren't good. Fake polls.
4: The president is hoping to turn public opinion fewer than 3 months from the midterm elections.
5: And I'm not getting credit from the fake news for what I've done. I never have gotten credit. I don't get credit.
4: President Trump also says he is still hopeful to make a deal with Iran, claiming both countries are talking. Iran has denied talks with the U.S. are happening.
3: Fox's Jared Halpern at the White House. Last night, the president delivered an address at his golf club outside Los Angeles, the same place where days before a man was arrested carrying a gun and ammunition.
6: Police found a large number of weapons and ammunition in the suspect's home, in his car, and on his person. Question now is motive. What prompted 38-year-old Janine John Toulet to show up here on Friday pretending to be a federal agent, wearing an earpiece, taking photos and video of the security setup? He left, then returned on Sunday.
3: Fox's William Lajeunesse at Trump National Golf Club. Toulet is being held on $250,000 bail. Health Secretary Robert F. Kennedy Jr. moving to shut down Network for Hope, a Kentucky-based organ donation group. The group's accused of continuing plans to retrieve organs from people who unexpectedly showed signs of life.
7: We will not tolerate organizations that compromise patient safety or betray the trust of donors or their families.
3: In a statement, Network for Hope said it complies with all federal organ policies. 345 people across 27 states have gotten sick with salmonella linked to jalapeno peppers. 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
9: This is Lee Habib, and this is Our American Stories, the show where America is the star and the American people. Up next, the story of the creation of our nation's governing document and what inspired the men who created it. Here to tell the story of the Constitution is the late great historian David McCullough at a Constitution Day event at the National Archives in 2011. Let's get into the story.
10: Now, we're talking today about a document that's old by our standards, but not old as history goes. Our country is not old as history goes. There are cathedrals in France and elsewhere in Europe that were built and still stand and still evoke responses from everyone who comes there that were built before Columbus ever set sail. We are a new society, a new event in history, as old as some of it may seem from our point of view. Now, another lesson of history is that some people have the capacity to see adversity as opportunity. Adversity is often extremely difficult and sometimes tragic and sometimes heartbreaking. But adversity can also be an opportunity to change things, to improve, to pioneer, to build. And then there's the very real and very pertinent lesson of history concerning this subject of this morning. And that is that America is a combined effort. Very little of consequence is ever accomplished alone. Very little of consequence is ever accomplished alone. One person may get a lot of credit or all the credit, but never is it just one person. And this combined effort, many heads and many hands, as James Madison said, is the reason why the Constitution happened. Now, in the summer of 1787,

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9: Polk Sheriff Grady Judd says a 21-year-old man is charged with a brutal murder of his own mother at her Eagle Lake home July 21st.
10: A mother who never gave up on her son, and it cost her life.
9: Judd says Gibson Nash had attacked the victim, 56-year-old Margaret Duford, several times in Tennessee. She moved to Polk County in hopes of getting better mental health care for her son. Judd says Nash kicked and stomped his mother until she died, then swallowed enough Tylenol to damage his liver and cause several crashes on U.S. 27. Family members say Nash had issues, including bipolar disorder and schizophrenia. An 18-year-old man accused of unintentionally shooting a father and his 11-year-old daughter makes a brief court appearance in Miami to plead not guilty.
11: This is William Moria, pledge not guilty, trial by jury, October 8th, and we have county call today. Good luck to you, sir.
9: Ralph Blue, facing several charges of aggravated assault and battery with a deadly weapon. He's seen on video June 27th firing at another man hiding behind an SUV parked at a McDonald's where Blue worked. The two innocent victims were hit inside the SUV. Both survived. A 42-year-old Winter Haven pastor is in jail, accused of having sex with a 14-year-old boy without telling him he was HIV positive.
12: Polk County Sheriff Grady Judd says 42-year-old Timothy Cheneyfield may have more victims.
10: Let us tell you, because he didn't. He's HIV positive.
12: Judd says Cheneyfield met the victim online. Instagram tipped off detectives. The sheriff says the 14-year-old is receiving treatment to prevent infection.
10: We pray that our work was fast enough.
12: Not disclosing HIV status to a sexual partner is a crime in Florida. I'm Gordon Bird.
9: The Great Hillsborough School leggings controversy is over. School board members voted to go back to last year's dress code. That erases a policy. policy change that required a top going down to mid-thigh with leggings. Board member Jessica Vaughn was stunned by the attention.
5: I did not expect for leggings to be such a point of conversation throughout the district. Some of the memes that I saw coming off the internet, I will never forget.
9: The vote was 6-1. With Florida's News, I'm Kimba Tyler.
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14: Crews will be working up in Pasco County overnight. I-75 northbound, they'll be working on the off-ramp to State Road 52. Follow the detours, use caution, slow down. Pinellas County, they're doing some work, 54th Avenue North in the westbound lanes, the ramp to southbound I-275. Also in Pinellas County, they're doing some work on the right lane, 62nd Avenue North, both east and westbound at I-275. And in Tampa, they're doing some work, Adamo Drive, westbound lanes before Channel Side Drive. From the Traffic Center, I'm Marty Gartell.
15: I'm Justin Mosley, here with your Max Defender 8 forecast. Warm and humid for tonight with only isolated showers in the mix. We'll see overnight lows settling into the middle 70s for the Bay Area. For our Thursday, as we slowly round out the work week, expect scattered afternoon and evening thunderstorms with early day sunshine. High temperatures right around 90 degrees. Rain chances will be elevated for Friday and heading into the weekend. So the best advice, keep the wet weather gear handy. That is your weather forecast. I'm Max Defender 8 meteorologist, Justin Mosley.
16: The Department of Homeland Security punished by a judge. I'm Lisa Lacerra, Fox News. It's over his handling of evidence during ICE raids.
17: A federal judge says Homeland Security is slow rolling its response to her order to preserve evidence from last year's controversial ICE raids in the Los Angeles area. She found the DHS in contempt.

0: years to complete. Talks between the U.S. and Iran through mediators in Oman continue. President Trump telling a crowd in Las Vegas this afternoon,
1: Iran cannot have a nuclear weapon. Can't have it.
0: The president again claiming he was ready to launch another major attack on Iran, but other Middle East nations asked him to back off. Three people charged with making threats as authorities following last month's death of a black teenager from Mississippi.
2: The death of 18-year-old Nolan Wells during a July 4th boat trip with friends has been the source of relentless online speculation. Nolan is black. His high school friends are white. The teen's body was found 2 days after their trip near an island off Mississippi's Gulf Coast. An independent autopsy found the cause of death to be undetermined. No arrests have been made.
0: Fox's Tom Graham. The three have no connection to Nolan or his family, and they're facing charges over threats made to a judge, a witness, and local officials. America's listening to Fox News.
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7: This is Lee Habib, and this is Our American Stories, the show where America is the star and the American people, coming to you from the city where the West begins, Fort Worth, Texas. One of the greatest controversies to come out of World War II was whether the dropping of the atomic bomb on Japan was necessary to bring about the war's end. Here to tell the story is Ken LaCourte, host of the popular YouTube channel Elephants in Rooms. Let's take a listen.
8: It is an atomic bomb. It is a harnessing of the basic power of the universe. The force from which the sun draws its power has been loosed against those who brought war to the Far East.
9: All war is a crime, arguably. But the best thing you can do in a war is to end it.
8: Let there be no mistake. We shall completely destroy Japan's power to make war.
10: 2-1.
11: In the early hours of August 6, 1945, the world changed forever. An American bomber dropped a single bomb over Hiroshima, Japan. It unleashed a force the world had never seen, and in seconds, the entire city was destroyed. Buildings vanished. 100,000 people died. It was the most horrific weapon ever used on humanity, and 3 days later, the United States did it again. The question is why? Why the second bomb within a relatively short amount of time? Was it necessary, or would Japan have surrendered after realizing the devastation of the first attack? Was it really about scaring the Soviet Union? We'll look at the layers of strategy, hope, fear, and anger in the last hours of World War II. The United States was slow to enter the war. The country was still in an isolationist mood, still bitter about World War I, which killed over 100,000 Americans. Now, I've read a lot of history, and I still can't easily explain what World War I was all about, beyond the assassination of Archduke Ferdinand and a whole lot of treaties. What was clear, though, was that it didn't solve any problems, and 20 years later, Europe was at it again. The mood in the U.S. was to let those people deal with it. But everything changed on December 7th, 1941, with the Japanese attack on Pearl Harbor. It killed almost 2,500 Americans and instantly united a divided nation. Within days,

0: 1980s, hundreds of thousands of Americans volunteered for the military, with some enlistment centers staying open 24 hours a day. There were stories throughout the country of guys being rejected for service and then killing themselves out of disappointment. And fighting this war against the Nazis in Japan, Americans didn't see it as a bunch of archdukes fighting over some disputed land. As America plunged into the Second World War, this was seen as a fight against clear-cut villains, tyranny, oppression, and the darkness that threatened to engulf the world. And after years of bitter fighting, the U.S. had turned the tide against Japan. Massive bombing raids pounded Japanese cities, factories, military installations, laying the groundwork for an invasion. Japan was on the losing path, but America's path to victory was going to be bloody. We should look at the last major battle, the Battle of Okinawa, because it gave a grim forecast of what an invasion of mainland Japan would actually cost. It was a rugged island and a stepping stone to the Japanese mainland. The battle was a glimpse into hell. 13,000 Americans killed, 70,000 wounded. For the Japanese, almost the entire garrison of over 100,000 men fought to the death. Another 100,000 civilians on the island were killed, many by mass suicide encouraged by the Japanese military. America's island-hopping strategy was met with fanatical defense. Every battle came at a horrific price, showcasing the Japanese determination to fight to the last man for their homeland. Operation Downfall, the plan to finish off the war, they estimated American casualties from 220,000 to several million, and estimated Japanese military and civilian casualties from the millions to the tens of millions. Against that backdrop of slaughter and the promise of even bloodier invasion was the Manhattan Project. It was the greatest scientific gamble of wartime, costing the equivalent of $30 billion and used 130,000 workers. Officials hoped it'd be more than just another weapon, but one that would end the war. President Roosevelt had hoped the bomb could be used against Germany, whose scientists were also working on nuclear weapons, but he died about 2 weeks before Hitler killed himself. And it wasn't until he became president that Harry Truman even learned about the Manhattan Project. Before they had working bombs, officials debated how they would use them. Some of the Manhattan Project scientists argued for a demonstration over a desolate area, but that was rejected over concerns that it wouldn't be convincing enough, or that a dud might embolden Japan even more, or that they might even move POWs to where the bomb might explode. Dropping multiple bombs was initially proposed a year beforehand by Rear Admiral William Purcell, who thought that two or more bombs would be required to shock the Japanese into surrender. The first one would show the bomb's power, and the second would let Japan know that the U.S. had a stockpile that could easily destroy their entire country. It was all theoretical, though, until President Truman got word that the Trinity explosion in New Mexico was a success and that the U.S. was a nuclear power. He'd only been president for 3 months. Now, by all accounts, Truman made the decision to use the bombs relatively quickly and decisively. He never wavered or publicly questioned that decision in his entire lifetime. In fact, Truman's go-ahead order for nuclear bombs didn't even get into the details of how to use them. They didn't even require the military to get approval for later bombings. Truman wrote in his diary, "This weapon is to be used against Japan between now and August 10th. I've told the Secretary of War, Mr. Stimson, to use it so that military objectives and soldiers and sailors are the target and not women and children. Even if the Japs are savages, ruthless, merciless, and fanatic, we, as the leader of the world for common welfare, cannot drop that terrible bomb on the old capital or the new. He and I are in accord. The target will be a purely military one." Nevertheless, the vast majority of deaths in Hiroshima were civilians.
1: And you've been listening to Ken LaCourte tell the story of the bombing of Hiroshima and Nagasaki and giving us a context for all of it, and in riveting fashion. The numbers were clear. These were the estimates of lives to be lost if we kept going, the Americans. Not just our lives, our men. When we come back, more of the story, the horrible and important story of the bombing of Nagasaki and Hiroshima, here on Our American Stories. 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
2: And we continue with Our American Stories and the story of the bombing of Nagasaki and Hiroshima. Here to continue with the storytelling is Ken LaCourte, host of the popular YouTube channel Elephants in Rooms. Let's continue with the story.
3: After the bombing, there was shock and confusion within the Japanese high command. A city's instant obliteration was unprecedented, and a breakdown of communication with Hiroshima also slowed information down. They first didn't believe that the U.S. had the technical ability to build and deliver an atomic weapon until they sent scientists to Hiroshima who confirmed it. Truman announced it to the world.
4: A short time ago, an American airplane dropped one bomb on Hiroshima and destroyed its usefulness to the enemy. In their present form, these bombs are now in production, and even more powerful forms are in development. It is an atomic bomb.
3: The United States continued its tactic of dropping leaflets over cities to speak to the citizens, and now they told them about the atomic weapon. The leaflets warned that the U.S. had the most destructive explosive ever devised by man and told the Japanese to evacuate their cities. U.S. radio broadcast a similar message into Japan every 15 minutes, stating that more cities would be destroyed. But Japan hadn't been defeated in 2,000 years, and they weren't going to give up easily. In the Japanese Supreme War Council, some advocated surrender, while others argued to continue the fight. They hoped to hold out until the ground invasion began and inflict so many casualties that they'd get a better settlement that might leave their government in power. The U.S. also intercepted a message from Admiral Toyota, who believed that no more than one or two more bombs could be prepared quickly. He argued for a fight to the last man. The American general saw no reason to wait. Nagasaki was destroyed 3 days later. So why that second bomb? Why so quickly? The stated reasoning from Truman and military leaders has been consistent and clear. They say they wanted to end the war quickly, likely saving hundreds of thousands of American and Japanese lives. None of Truman's generals advised against using the bombs, although later some would express regret. Admiral Bull Halsey said later that the bomb was an unnecessary experiment. They had this toy and they wanted to try it out, so they dropped it. Truman's chief of staff, Admiral William Leahy, first predicted the bomb would be a dud, then after the war said it was of no material assistance. Admiral Nimitz and President Eisenhower also criticized its use, again, after the fact. During the war, though, the concept of shock and awe ruled the day. America had only two nuclear weapons. It had never dropped one from a plane, and one of the designs had never been tested at all. They believed they'd need a massive psychological blow before the Japanese would even consider surrender. Now, one theory that became more popular in recent years is that the second bomb was to show the world, especially the Soviet Union, the full power of the U.S. arsenal. The U.S. relationship with the Soviets was breaking down after the fighting in Europe stopped, and there was a fear that the Soviet expansion was already underway. Initially, the U.S. had welcomed Russian help against the Japanese, and Stalin had declared war against Japan 2 days after Hiroshima. To some, the purpose of the quick timing of the second bomb was to send a clear message to the world of American supremacy and a way to stop the Russians from meddling in post-war Asia. Now, with the hindsight of the Cold War and the nuclear arm race, that seems somewhat obvious. There was a huge benefit to America having nuclear weapons and a willingness to use them. On the flip side, though, there's no evidence of it in historical records. No meeting notes or diaries or memoirs showed that this was a factor. It definitely may have been a bonus factor, but Truman had laid out a plan to defeat Japan as quickly as possible. The military totally supported that notion and implemented it. And no one wasted any time anywhere. They actually dropped the bomb on Hiroshima just 3 weeks after the Trinity test. There was also the possibility that Japan could get its own nuclear bomb. It was a concern, but not as worrisome to the top brass as the Nazis' nuclear program had been. America knew Japan was trying, but it had no real idea of how far along it was, and we still really don't. The Japanese nuclear program was led by Yoshio Nishini, and their nuclear research lab had about 100 researchers. Now, there's a little-known story that after Germany surrendered, one of their submarines surrendered in New Hampshire. On board was 1,200 pounds of uranium oxide bound for Japan, where they might be able to use it in a nuclear program. There were also two Japanese officers on the German sub, and they were allowed to commit suicide instead of turning themselves in. Later, after Japan's surrender, the U.S. Army found and destroyed five Japanese cyclotrons, which could help convert uranium into a bomb. But there's another factor that we have to look into as well, anger and hatred. There was an increased hatred towards the Japanese that started with Pearl Harbor and increased as Japan fought. You can't understand World War II without a clear idea of how horrific it was, of how horrific Japan was. Now, they've been pretty mellow recently, but Imperial Japan was a militaristic, racist, murderous regime every bit as bad as Nazi Germany. There was an Asian Holocaust that we hardly ever hear about, but the Japanese military murdered tens of millions of people in China, Korea, the Philippines, Singapore, and Indonesia. In Nanjing, China alone, they killed hundreds of thousands of civilians and buried them in mass graves. There were tens of thousands of rapes. In fact, the Japanese essentially mass-produced rape. They literally created thousands of comfort stations where their soldiers could rape native women, they say as many as 200,000 women in conquered countries. And they treated their prisoners of war worse than any country in modern times. Torture, starvation. It's estimated that about a third of American POWs died while in Japanese captivity. That compares to about 4% of POWs dying in Nazi captivity. The Japanese military used live humans as target practice for recruits, bayoneting the ones who weren't killed outright. The human experiments they did at Unit 731, sometimes called the Asian Auschwitz, should have been unthinkable. As bad as anything that a human could think of to do to one another, they did there. You can research that one at your own risk. And there are hundreds of documented examples of cannibalism of defeated soldiers. These weren't driven by hunger, but by team-building exercises supervised by their commanders. The world hasn't seen war like this in our lifetime, and killing a few hundred thousand Japanese to end it wasn't seen as excessive in 1945. In fact, a 1945 Gallup poll right after the war showed that only 10% of Americans disapproved of the decision to use nuclear bombs. And no one was happier about it than the 140,000 prisoners held in Japan, especially because many of them knew that there was a kill-all order, where most or all of them would be executed if an Allied invasion got near Japan. In some cases, those plans were actually carried out, but the Nagasaki bomb and the sudden Japanese surrender prevented most. And even after the Nagasaki bomb, the Imperial Council vote to surrender was a 3-3 tie. It wasn't until the Emperor, for the first time in a generation, abandoned his ceremonial role and personally broke the tie, ordering Japan to surrender. Even then, the next day, some senior officers staged a coup to take control of the government and continue the fight. Despite the odds, they had a sense of honor that placed death above surrender, and they wanted to fight it out to the end. They seized parts of Tokyo and even burned down the home of the prime minister before being defeated. So Truman and his generals said that they needed that second bomb to bring a timely end to the war. And in retrospect, it looks to me like they were right. Today, far removed from the horrors of that war, it's easy to come to some different judgments and see different motives. But the more I researched it, the more I understood that decision and the more that it seemed to make sense.
2: And a terrific job on the production and editing by our own Greg Hengler. And a special thanks to Ken LaCourt. He's the host of the popular YouTube channel Elephants in Rooms. That's Elephants in Rooms. And go over to that page. You won't stop learning. You won't stop listening and watching. And what a story that he told here. You know, there's a lot of revisionism looking back in time and what someone might have done at a different time. But the time was then, and the data and the facts on the ground were rough. Truman had to make a decision and made the decision quickly and simply because he had done the math, he had done the numbers, he had seen the estimates, and he'd seen the nature of the enemy and seen the nature of, in the end, mass suicides even by women and children. This is a very different kind of fighting culture, and Truman had to do very different things to end the war. And even after the two bombs are dropped, there's still a split vote in the high command of the Japanese military to carry on until the last man, and not just the last man, the important point here is the last man, woman, and child. And the American people were asked and polled on this, only 10% disagreed. And that's the poll that matters most. How we feel about it, all these years later, having lost nothing, having paid no price. I know my mom lost her only brother. And it's removed from me, but I still remember. The story of the dropping of the nuclear bombs on Nagasaki and Hiroshima, here on Our American Stories. 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
12: A 17-year-old suspected in a DeLand double murder has been arrested in Manatee County. Police Chief Jason Umberger says they're also looking for anyone who might have helped Kayon Rundle stay on the run for a week.
13: Investigators are focusing on any individuals who may have planned, aided, or otherwise assisted Kayon.
12: Umberger says Rundle knew victims Samson Campbell and Dustin Rose. Umberger says it's not clear why they decided to meet up. Officials at Tampa International Airport have worked with Hillsborough County Children's Services to give new or used bags and suitcases that were left at the airport to children who find themselves in foster care. TPA's Director of Guest Experience, Shannon Booz, says they're required to keep bags at Lost and Found for 30 days, but after that would just dispose of them.
14: And we figured last year there had to be a better way to put these bags to a better use.
12: This year, the airport has donated 238 bags as part of the county's Duffels of Dignity program. With Florida's News, I'm Kimba Tyler.
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17: Crews will be working up in Pasco County overnight. I-75 northbound, they'll be working on the off-ramp to State Road 52. Follow the detours, use caution, slow down. Pinellas County, they're doing some work, 54th Avenue North in the westbound lanes, the ramp to southbound I-275. Also in Pinellas County, they're doing some work on the right lane, 62nd Avenue North, both east and westbound at I-275. And in Tampa, they're doing some work, Adamo Drive, westbound lanes before Channelside Drive. From the Traffic Center, I'm Marty Gartell.
10: Drying out tonight as we head into the overnight hours with a few passing clouds. Overnight lows in the mid to upper 70s, slightly cooler than the past few days. And we'll have a typical summer day as we head into our Thursday, where the first half of our day is mostly quiet, partly cloudy skies, afternoon highs in the upper 80s. And then we'll see some afternoon scattered showers and storms coming in from the east and tracking towards our coastline through the evening hours. I'm Max Defender 8 meteorologist Zuleika Soler.
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2: 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Up next, a story on the trailblazing woman who's lived her life to the fullest. Here's our own Monty Montgomery to get us started.
20: Rebecca Cubby Hall is a firecracker. She's been mayor, in the army, a teacher, and at one point owned a liquor store, which is important for some context in regards to the story she's about to tell. Here's Cubby.
21: My sister in St. Louis has always been religious. And I went to St. Louis years ago to visit with her, and they were going to church. And the church was a big old, old building. And I was shocked, because I thought they'd be in one of these big, fancy cathedral-type things. But it wasn't. It was an old building. But it had a big congregation. And the Sunday school class was on alcohol, drinking. And I thought, boy, I've been set up here. And then the sermon was on selling alcohol. And I knew I'd had it then. And I was sitting right next to my sister. And I let it go on and on. He went on and on and on. And pretty soon I just stood up. I said, may I say something? Yes, you may. Well, I wound up talking 20 minutes, and I couldn't find any place to shut up. I said, you know, God says he didn't want you to mistreat your body because you belong to him. I said, look at the people in here. They're all too heavy. Their teeth need repair. I just went on and on and on. And so finally, I sat down, and they clapped. And the preacher thanked me for doing that. So when he finished his sermon, and I sat right next to my sister, and she didn't say a word. And so when he was finished, I thought, boy, I've got to get out of here. And I rushed back to the door, but he beat me back there. And he grabbed my hand and patted it and patted it and thanked me and went on. And I stood right there and shook hands with every person that came out of that church. And then we went to my sister's house, and I got punished there.
20: Cubby was born in August of 1934.
21: It hasn't been many years ago that I had lived longer without electricity than I had lived with it. And my grandfather homesteaded, and then he had brothers and sisters and my dad, and they kind of cut it up and let everybody have a piece of it. And my dad, they gave the old farmhouse. He was born in there. I was born in that farmhouse. And when I was born, my dad worked on the highway. And he had a team of mules. And he had to leave. And, of course, he couldn't come home every night because they'd be too far with mules to come. But he always told my mother, take care of the cub bear. And that's how I got the name Cubby. And right next door, we had what we called a garage. but it had Dad and Butcher. And we always took the bladder of the pig and cleaned it good and blow it up and use it for a... It lasts for weeks. You use it for a volleyball and what have you. And we had chickens. And we always had chicken for lunch on Sunday. And we go to church. But before we went to church, it was my job to get the chicken ready early. And I'd go catch a chicken and put a board across its head and pull its feet and pull its head off and hold it down and sometimes let it flop around. But I had hot water out there and scald it, you know, and pluck it. And then I'd take it in the house after I got it cleaned and after we washed it real good. Mom would let it soak in salt water while we went to church. But that was always my job. And that was just, there was nothing to it. Just grab that chicken and take care of it, and off we'd go to Sunday school then. But I wasn't the only one. Everybody around here did the same thing. And we went to town on Saturdays. But you let it snow. But we went town on Saturday because in town, in Neosho, they had a truck with a big wire barrel on it. And they had everybody's name in it. And they'd pull out a name and they got a $100 bill from the merchants in town. So we never did miss Saturday, but we never did get $100 either. But we always, Mom always packed a lunch and we went in the big spring park to eat. It was a good life. But I will have to say, I was always a straight F student, grade school through high school, and I mean F. I was real bashful, couldn't talk or anything. But when I started high school, freshman year here at Neosho, I had a teacher, Mrs. Dorothy Fall, who realized that I wasn't just a moron, and she asked me if I would come in on my study hall period and clean her room, and she would tutor me while I was doing that. Well, I was happy, and she had the cleanest room in school because I knew how to clean. But anyway, later on, after I got old, I ran for the city council and really won. And Bob Hayes ran that same year. And when our first council meeting, they elected me mayor pro tem, and Bob was mayor. And then Bob, I'm sorry to say, had the audacity to have a heart attack that night and could not be on the council anymore. So I automatically became mayor of Neosho. And then after the first term, I was elected mayor the second time. And that's when we had that big tornado. And my teacher, Dorothy Fall, whom I loved, she and her mother lived at the corner of Kodiak and Norway. And they were both killed in that tornado as it came through there. And I was always so proud that she lived to see me become mayor because she brought me out of the dust, I'll tell you. She was a wonderful woman. And that's probably the most exciting thing I ever did.
2: And you've been listening to Rebecca Cubby Hall. Tell her story. Born in 1934, lived a long part of her life without electricity. To give you a context that there was life before us here in this great country. Take care of the cub bear, her father would say to her mother. That's how Cubby became her nickname, and it stuck. And by the way, when asked to go get the chicken before church, it did not entail a trip to Kroger or Piggly Wiggly or Ralph's. It meant get the chicken. And anyone who lives a rural life knows what that means back then. When we come back, more of this unique and original voice, but not so unique to you who live out in parts of this great country that live like this and live in the rural parts of the country especially. More with Cubby Hall's story, Trailblazing Woman, here on Our American Stories.
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4: In a race this big, with everything on the line, when President Trump needs reinforcements, you don't send in the other guys, you give him Steele. 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Steele worked with Governor DeSantis to pass voter ID, lower insurance costs, and pass one of the toughest immigration laws in America. Now Trump needs a fighter as strong as Steele. Kevin Steele will stand side by side with President Trump to pass the SAVE Act, end taxpayer benefits for illegal aliens, and fully fund ICE. The other guys, they bend and break the second the squad comes squawking. Not Steele. Steele stands with Trump and will help save America. Kevin Steele, the only proven conservative ready to win in November. So don't send President Trump the other guys. Send him Steele. Vote Kevin Steele for Congress Tuesday, August 18th.
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4: Paid for by Kevin Steele for Congress.
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9: And we return to Our American Stories and our story with Rebecca Cubby Hall. When we last left off, Cubby was telling us about her upbringing, about how terrible a student she'd been, straight Fs, she said, and also told the story about how one teacher changed her life, and that teacher, Miss Dorothy Fall, would ultimately lose her life to a tornado. But thanks to that teacher's intervention, well, Cubby would one day become mayor of Neosha, something she was glad that her teacher got to see before that tragedy. Let's turn just a bit back further to her teenage years. Here again is Cubby Hall.
10: I had a paper route. And Kent Crowder. Crowder was in full swing, about 70,000 men over there and women over there. And that's why I joined the Army, because I saw those WACs. I didn't know any of them, never spoke to one, but I liked the way they looked. And that was the Women's Army Corps. There was no Women's Army then. Nobody now even knows what WAC stands for.
11: But Rebecca's mother wasn't too fond of the idea of her daughter joining the Army.
10: Oh, I wanted to go so badly. And by her not wanting me to, probably made me want to do it more. But my dad never did say, yes, go ahead. My mother never did say, no, you can't do it. So I did. I joined the Army. And my dad, my mother wouldn't even tell me goodbye. She wouldn't go with me to Kansas City. My dad took me in. I caught the bus. I think it was about 10:30 or 11 at night. Greyhound bus. And my dad said, now, Cub, don't ever do anything that when it gets down to the nitty-gritty, you can't tell your ma and me. I think about that all the time. I think that's the best advice anybody could ever have given a kid. But anyway, I went in the Army, loved it. I was stationed the whole time at Fort Jackson, South Carolina. And my commanding officer sent me to Fort Slocum, New York, to what they called Troop Information and Education School. And that's where I became a teacher. And I taught, among other things, I taught how to take an M1 apart, clean it, put it back together. I taught PE, and I taught the history of the military and chemical warfare, of which I remember none of it now. But I didn't have any way to go to town ever because of my job. The buses didn't run after I got off work. I went to work late and got off really late. And so I just bought me a motorcycle. I had never, ever been close to a motorcycle in my whole life. Never seen one other than just it driving by. But I bought a 1947 Harley Davidson. When I bought my motorcycle, I went into this shop. I just happened to see it when I got off the bus. And I told him, I want the best bargain you have in this place. And he said, well, it's that one right over there. It was a 1947, I can't remember. It wasn't a great big one, but it was $200. So I paid him cash for it. He gave me a receipt. And I said, now if you'll show me how to ride it, I'll leave. And he said, if I had have known that you didn't know to ride, said, I wouldn't have sold it to you. But he had a big field out behind his shop. So we went out there, and he showed me how you had to change gears with your foot. And I rode round and round and across that field and around it. But I wasn't confident. And I left it for about 2 weeks, and every opportunity I got, I went out and rode that motorcycle. Of course, we weren't allowed to wear pants. We had dresses and bobby socks. I just tucked that old dress out of me, and one day I was out there riding. It took about 2 weeks. I just rode out the gate and kept it going. That's it. It was kind of scary at first. I got used to it and loved it. And if I could afford it now and were younger, I'd buy a motorcycle right now. It was neat. But the only problem I ever had with them were the guys in my office. There were 40 men that worked in my office, and they were always wanting to borrow my motorcycle. And I let some of them, and some I wouldn't. And I got out of, my time was up, re-enlisted, and they made me get out because I got married. Women cannot be married and be in the service. And then we came back here, went to college to get my bachelor's degree to be an elementary teacher. And it only took me 9 years because I had jobs in between. And the first school I taught in was a one-room school. I had 28 students, boys and girls, first grade through eighth grade. Loved every minute of it. Did my own janitor work. And we had two outside toilets, boys and girls. And my contract read that I would scrub the outside toilets with hot soapy water every Friday night. We didn't even have running water. It was a fun time, and I hardly ever got to sleep because I was so busy getting lesson plans and looking up and doing, and we had a set of world books. That's how we looked things up. And to make copies, I had a hectograph machine that was like a wooden book. You open it up, and it had jelly in it, and then you wash that jelly, and then you used an indelible pencil to write on paper, and you write that, and you wet the jelly, put your paper on there and rub it, then take your paper up, and then put a clean sheet of paper on it, and that would make one copy. Then you had to do that all again till you got enough copies for however many students you had. And so I was constantly making copies, and I couldn't let the students do it because they'd see the test. If it were a worksheet, I did let them do it.
11: And Rebecca would have her son Doug in the middle of the school year. Becoming a mother didn't slow her down, though.
10: Doug was born in November, and I started to school, and then I realized, boy, I can't do this. So I turned around and went to the hospital, and Doug was born on Thursday, and I took him to school with me on Monday in a clothes basket. So he started pretty young, and the younger kids, even boys, would want to hold him while he was asleep. The older girls, which they'd crucify me for now, but everybody there lived on farms and they belonged to 4-H and everything. The older, the 7th and 8th grade girls would take care of Doug during the day. If he went to sleep, we'd let one of the little girls or little boys hold him while he slept. They didn't care if we brought him as long as I had school. I did 8 years in a one-room schoolhouse. And we had real slate blackboards. You could really clean them.
11: It should come as no surprise, given her penchant for doing the dirty work, so to speak, that Rebecca also worked as a garbage woman. She had a unique way of handling the job because she couldn't lift the heavy bins by hand.
10: I ran house to house, and I would get the trash can ready because there's always trash around them. Pick it up, put it in the can, and then after the guys would dump it in the truck, they just throw the can down on the ground and all the trash that's left in it comes out. So I would pick all that up and put the lid back on it. And people actually came out and they'd bring lemonade and cookies and ice cream and stuff. It'd be easy to gain weight on a trash route.
11: She never stopped teaching, though, even in her work around the city.
10: I got a grant from the government to get 12 high school boys that were in trouble with the law and needed their GED, and took them around with me. And I would sing the multiplication tables for their GED, because there was no way you're going to make those boys sit down and work for their GED. And one of them actually became the superintendent of the streets in Yosho after that. Those boys were a pleasure to work with, really a pleasure. We never had any problems at all. I ain't afraid of anybody or anything. I've done it all.
9: 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And a special thanks to Cubby Hall, the story of Rebecca Cubby Hall, trailblazing woman here on Our American Story. 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
21: A big win for the state as they prepare to try a Miami-Dade mom for allegedly drowning her autistic son.
22: Patricia Ripley is facing a first-degree murder trial accused of the 2020 drowning of her 9-year-old nonverbal autistic son in a southwest Miami-Dade canal hours after a video allegedly captured her pushing him in another canal. Judge Marissa Tinkler-Mendez will allow her taped confession to be shown to the jury, rejecting the defense's claim that cops coerced her, deprived her of medication and sleep.
23: She was able to communicate and was alert and proactive in the questioning, even hours into the questioning. And again, only after she was confronted with the video did she confess.
22: Her trial is tentatively set for February or March. Eric Rodriguez, Miami.
24: Florida educators trying to map out lesson plans for artificial intelligence that will help and not harm students. Nearly 170 people taking part in a workshop Wednesday to suggest tweaks to the state's internet safety policy. Charlotte County Public School Technology Officer Marcus Allen says chatbots have to be kept in check.
25: The intention of this, in my opinion, is to really prevent access to those AI chatbots built to act like kids' friends, right? Those are the tools causing the harm to the teenagers.
24: If passed, all public school districts and charter school governing boards would have to add rules for the use of AI in the classroom. This year's Python Challenge winner is Tom Rahill, who had two hip replacements in the last year. With the help of a cane, he was able to capture 96 of the total 280 invasive snakes removed. Rahill is a professional Python hunter who takes veterans into the Everglades to help them hunt.
26: Like veterans do, we clear the area after a capture, and I went deeper in the glades, and that's when I found those 96.
24: Rahill takes home the $10,000 grand prize. The Florida Fish and Wildlife Commission holding the annual Python Challenge to help remove the invasive predators from the Everglades. Overall, 1,400 snakes have been removed since the first Python Challenge in 2013. With Florida's News, I'm Kimba Tyler.
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29: Crews will be working up in Pasco County overnight, I-75 northbound. They'll be working on the off-ramp to State Road 52. Follow the detours, use caution, slow down. Pinellas County, they're doing some work, 54th Avenue North in the westbound lanes, the ramp to southbound I-275. Also in Pinellas County, they're doing some work on the right lane, 62nd Avenue North, both east and westbound at I-275. And in Tampa, they're doing some work, Adamo Drive, westbound lanes before Channel Side Drive. From the Traffic Center, I'm Marty Gartell.
30: Drying out tonight as we head into the overnight hours with a few passing clouds. Overnight lows in the mid to upper 70s, slightly cooler than the past few days. And we'll have a typical summer day as we head into our Thursday, where the first half of our day is mostly quiet, partly cloudy skies, afternoon highs in the upper 80s, and then we'll see some afternoon scattered showers and storms coming in from the east and tracking towards our coastline through the evening hours. I'm Max Defender 8 meteorologist Zuleika Soler.
31: Pushing back on polls, I'm Lisa Lucera, Fox News. President Trump in a western swing state talking about the economy.
32: Speaking to supporters in Las Vegas, President Trump says he deserves more credit for a strong American economy.
33: More Americans
0: are working in the United States right now than at any point in the history of our country.
1: Ahead of the midterm elections, the president is touting no tax on tips or overtime and lower prescription drug prices.
0: We had the highest prices in the world, and now we have the lowest prices.
1: At the same time, polls show President Trump's approval rating on the economy has been sliding amid concerns about fuel costs and higher prices tied to the Iran war and tariffs.
31: Fox's Jared Halpern at the White House. On Iran, the president said, we're talking through mediators.
0: We are talking. Let's see what happens. But they respect us.
31: Oman is acting as the negotiator. It says it's working on

0: and conform with court rulings about evidence.
1: Fox's John Saucier. A federal judge in California holding the Department of Homeland Security in contempt over its handling of evidence from last year's ICE raids in the Los Angeles area, ordering the agency to pay $500 a day until it creates digital copies of cell phone communications for more than 800 agents. America's listening to Fox News.
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6: This is Lee Habib, and this is Our American Stories, the show where America is the star and the American people. While the War of 1812 may have ended in a draw, it created some of America's greatest military heroes since the founding of the country and the Revolutionary War itself. From Andrew Jackson to Winfield Scott to George Armistead. But this story deals with the hero of Lake Erie, Oliver Hazard Perry. Here to tell it is Craig Dumais of the Grateful Nation Project. Take it away, Craig.
7: His middle name was Hazard, and his life would prove that his parents made an appropriate choice in that name. Commodore Oliver Hazard Perry became a national hero with his victory in the Battle of Lake Erie during the War of 1812. Defeating a British Royal Navy squadron, Perry led the way to American control of Ohio and Michigan territories. In his battle report, Perry famously wrote, "We have met the enemy, and they are ours." Perry was born in South Kingston, Rhode Island on August 23, 1785, the oldest of eight children. The first son was named after his paternal grandmother's father and also for his uncle, who had recently been lost at sea. His father, Christopher Raymond Perry, served as a privateer during the American Revolution. With no established navy, the new Continental Congress commissioned merchant ships and encouraged patriotic private citizens to harass British shipping while risking their lives and resources for financial gain. Young Oliver Perry spent part of his youth sailing with his father and became a midshipman by the time he turned 13 and participated in his first sea battle off the coast of Haiti during the Haitian Revolution in the late 1700s. Perry would also serve his country in the U.S. Navy against the Barbary pirates in the Mediterranean. He'd serve on some of the young U.S. Navy's most famous ships, the Adams, the Constellation, the Nautilus, the Essex, and the Constitution, Old Ironsides, the oldest commissioned warship in the world that is still afloat. In 1809, Perry supervised the construction of small gunboats in Connecticut, a duty he considered tedious, until in April 1809, when he received his first seagoing command, the 14-gun schooner dubbed Revenge. Perry's first command ended badly on January 8, 1811, while surveying harbors along Block Island Sound off his home state of Rhode Island. The Revenge was sailing in heavy fog off Wachill Point. The vessel struck a reef and sank. A court-martial cleared Perry of any fault, instead blaming the schooner's pilot. Not yet three decades removed from the Revolutionary War, the United States again declared war on Great Britain on June 18, 1812. Disputes over territorial expansion, trade restrictions, and British impressment of American seamen forced the young country to take on the greatest naval power in the world.

0: With the American Navy being short on ships and experienced officers, the British Royal Navy made a regular practice of taking seamen from American merchant vessels by force to fill out the crews of their frequently undermanned ships. In 1812, the American naval fleet stood at just 16 warships, compared to the 500 warships in service for the Royal Navy. Perry's rise to national fame came on September 10, 1813, in the Battle of Lake Erie, also known as the Battle of Put-in Bay. He'd been sent to Erie, Pennsylvania the prior February to complete construction of a squadron to challenge British control of the Great Lakes. By September, he had a fleet of 10 small vessels and was ready to engage. His new fleet was superior to the enemy's, but only in short-range firepower. When he encountered 6 British warships under the command of Captain Robert Barclay, light winds prevented him from closing quickly enough to leverage his short-range advantage. Perry's flagship, the Lawrence, suffered heavy damage and was disabled as the battle began. He transferred to the Niagara, along with his "Don't Give Up the Ship" banner. Boldly sailing directly into Barclay's British fleet, Niagara fired broadside on the Royal Navy ships, winning the Battle of Lake Erie within 15 minutes. In a report to Major General and later U.S. President William Henry Harrison, Perry wrote the famous message that would be immortalized in U.S. Navy history: "We have met the enemy, and they are ours." The victory helped ensure American control of Lake Erie, forced the British to abandon Detroit, and led to U.S. expansion in the Ohio and Michigan territories. Promoted to captain, Perry was chosen to lead an important diplomatic mission in June 1819 to negotiate an anti-piracy agreement in Angostura, Venezuela. Yellow fever was said to be a problem in the capital city. Captain Perry completed his mission, but Captain Perry came down with chills and a fever, and Oliver Hazard Perry died from yellow fever on August 23, 1819, on his 34th birthday. The War of 1812 basically ended in a draw, with the Treaty of Ghent ratified by both parties, in essence returning to the state that had existed before the war and restoring all conquered territory. Both sides could claim victory, but the new American nation had made a powerful statement about its own sovereignty, and by taking on, for a second time, the most powerful military on earth, Americans had earned the respect of the dominant European powers. It was a major step in ending European colonization of the Western Hemisphere. The war also gave the new nation some of its most enduring symbols. As legend has it, a meatpacker named Samuel Wilson in Troy, New York, supplied barrels of beef to the United States Army. He stamped the barrels U.S., and American soldiers referred to the beef as Uncle Sam's. And a poem that would become a patriotic song came from one battle in the War of 1812, the American victory at Fort McHenry in Baltimore. That song, "The Star-Spangled Banner," would eventually become our national anthem. And "Old Ironsides" and the phrase "Don't give up the ship" still inspire those who serve in what is now the world's most powerful Navy.
1: And a special thanks to Craig Dumais of the Grateful Nation Project. 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The story of Oliver Hazard Perry and the War of 1812 here on Our American Stories. Lee Habib here. 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
1: And we continue with Our American Stories. And up next, we continue with our recurring series about the curious origins of everyday sayings. Here to join us once again is Andrew Thompson as he continues to share another slice from his ultimate guide to understanding these many mysteries of the English language.
9: To have someone over a barrel means that someone is helpless or at someone's mercy. And it has nautical origins and relates to the practice of rescuing a drowning sailor. Once hauled from the water, the other crew members would place the sailor face down over a barrel in order to empty his lungs of water. The sailor would be rolled back and forth in an attempt to expel the water from his mouth. Being completely helpless and often unconscious, the sailor was totally reliant on the other crew members to save him, and he was said to be over a barrel. To have the bit between your teeth means to take control of a situation, and it has origins in horse racing. The bit is derived from the old English word meaning bite and is the mouthpiece in a horse's bridle that is used to control the horse's movements. When a horse is being ridden normally, the reins press the bit against the soft part of the horse's mouth, causing him to turn his head. But if the horse grabs it so that the bit is between his teeth, it takes the control away from the rider and the reins have no effect. The horse can then run freely however it chooses. This expression was being used by the late 1600s. When someone says head over heels, it generally means that they're completely in love. And this expression began in the 14th century and actually began as heels over head. And this, in fact, made more logical sense as it meant to be upside down or to be so excited that you turn your heels over your head in a cartwheel or somersault. The phrase then became inverted towards the end of the 18th century when Herbert Lawrence used it mistakenly in a novel, The Contemplative Man. But it was the incorrect usage by Davy Crockett in 1834 that cemented the expression to the one we use today and gave it romantic connotations when he said, I soon found myself head over heels in love with this girl. To say hear, hear is a strong signal of encouragement or endorsement, and that expression began with the British Parliament in the late 17th century. In both the House of Commons and the House of Lords there, if anyone disagreed with a speaker, they would hum loudly to try to drown out the speech. But if other members were in agreement with what was being said, they would shout, "Hear him, hear him," in an attempt to make those humming men actually listen. That was later contracted to hear, hear, and it is still used in Parliament today in England to signify the listener's agreement with the point being made. It is also thought to be said because applause is generally forbidden in the British Parliament. To hedge your bets means to support one or more person or outcome to minimise the possibility of losing. And that expression originated in the 17th century in England, where landowners at the time would enclose pieces of their land by planting a row of trees and then pruning them to form a hedge. These hedges were normally made from the spiny hawthorn bush, which formed an impenetrable barrier. This method acted as a means of protecting against escaping animals. The hedges made the farmer's land more secure and limited the risk. The expression was first used by John Donne in 1607. The expression hell-bent for leather means to go all out or willing to do anything to achieve a goal, and it relates to horse riding. The word bent means to be determined, as in bent on doing something. To ride a horse aggressively for long distances can push it to injury or even death. With either result, the horse is rendered useless and is destined to be skinned for leather. Someone who pushed a horse to those extremes would be said to be hell-bent on turning it into leather. High jinks relates to excited or silly behaviour when people are enjoying themselves, and that expression was originally the name of a drinking game that was popular in Scotland in the 1700s. In the game, dice were thrown and the players were scored. The loser could either forfeit or drink a potent cocktail of alcohol, which was likely to make him drunk and foolish. Walter Scott referred to the game in his 1815 book Guy Mannering, and the phrase had acquired its present meaning by the mid-1800s. To hit the ground running means to get off to a quick and successful start or to seize an opportunity. Many believe that the expression originated from the two world wars, where soldiers were trained to hit the ground running when leaving a moving boat, tank or aircraft. This allowed the soldier to land on the ground smoothly, using the momentum of the craft so as to not lose his footing. The more likely origin of the phrase, though, was from stowaways jumping off a moving freight train before it entered the station. The expression existed well before the 20th century, so this is likely the origin of the expression. Others think it came from the Pony Express mail riders of the 1800s, who were avoiding delays when they changed mounts, so they'd jump off and hit the ground running. To hold a candle means to be far inferior to someone or something else, and it's generally used in this sense of he couldn't hold a candle to you. And it dates back to the time before electricity, usually expressed as I said, not fit to hold a candle, couldn't hold a candle. Unskilled workers or apprentices were expected to hold a candle so that the more experienced craftsmen had light while they did their work. Holding a candle was obviously not a very challenging role, so being told that you were not even fit to do that task placed you at the very bottom of the pecking order and as vastly inferior to the craftsmen at work. Hold the fort means to maintain things in the absence of others, and it owes its origins to the American Civil War. During the Battle of Allatoona in 1864, General William Sherman was gathering his army atop Mount Kenesaw near Atlanta to fight a Confederate troop. He told General Corse that reinforcements were being mounted and to hold the fort at all costs, for I am coming. While Sherman immortalized the phrase, it earned widespread acclaim in the late 1800s when the American composer and popular evangelist Philip Bliss wrote the gospel song Hold the Fort. Hunky-dory, which means everything is fine and okay, is an expression with strange origins. It began with a group of American sailors in the 19th century. There was a major street in Yokohama, Japan, called Honcho-dory, and it was well known for housing ladies of ill repute. And when in port after a long voyage, the sailors would frequent the street to partake in the recreational activities being offered. Hunky, meaning sexy, was a play on the similar-looking word honcho, and when dory was added, the phrase hunky-dory was spawned. I'll be a monkey's uncle is used as an expression of shock or disbelief or skepticism at an idea. And it relates to the theory of evolution postulated by Charles Darwin. As a follow-up to his groundbreaking book, The Origin of Species, Darwin published The Descent of Man in 1871. In it, he suggested that man was descended from apes. Creationism was widespread at the time, and his theory was greeted with almost universal skepticism. In fact, his claims were considered so outrageous that people began saying, "Well, I'll be a monkey's uncle," as a sarcastic response to ridicule his theory. The expression then started being used to show doubts about any improbable situation. Ignorance is bliss means that what you don't know won't hurt you, and it derives from the world of poetry. Thomas Gray was an 18th century English poet and professor at Cambridge University. In 1742, he wrote a poem called Ode on a Distant Prospect of Eton College, and in it he said, "Thought would destroy their paradise, no more where ignorance is bliss, till folly be wise." It was that poem that brought the expression that is now so common. In a jiffy means a short period of time, and while many people think that's a slang term, it's actually a scientific unit of time. The first technical usage of the term was by the American physical chemist Gilbert Newton Lewis, and he defined a jiffy as the time it takes light to travel 1 centimeter in a vacuum, which is approximately 33 picoseconds, which is a very small unit of time. Since then, a jiffy has been redefined as different measurements depending on the field of study, but in all instances, it's a very small period, so in a jiffy, now means a short period of time generally.
1: 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And if you want to learn more and read more, get Andrew's book. And again, it's Andrew Thompson. 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
16: 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Guaranteed human.
14: DeLand police say the suspected shooter in the murder of two young men last week has been arrested. Chief Jason Umberger says 17-year-old Kayon Rundle knew the victims, but he's not ready to say why they all got together on an industrial property downtown.
16: What we do know is that these young men knew each other in some capacity.
14: The victims, 18-year-old Samson Campbell and 19-year-old Dustin Rose, were found the next day. A 21-year-old man charged in the brutal murder of his mother July 21st in Eagle Lake. Polk County Sheriff Grady Judd says Gibson Nash had already attacked her several times when they lived in Tennessee.
17: She would not give up on him, even after he'd threatened to kill her.
14: Judd says 56-year-old Margaret Dufour moved to Florida to find better mental health care. Deputies became aware of the murder after Nash allegedly crashed his mother's car three times on U.S. 27, causing three injuries. They went to her home and found her, in the sheriff's words, stomped to death. With Florida's News, I'm Kimba Tyler.
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20: Crews will be working up in Pasco County overnight. I-75 northbound, they'll be working on the off-ramp to State Road 52. Follow the detours, use caution, slow down. Pinellas County, they're doing some work 54th Avenue North in the westbound lanes, the ramp to southbound I-275. Also in Pinellas County, they're doing some work on the right lane, 62nd Avenue North, both east and westbound at I-275. And in Tampa, they're doing some work Adamo Drive, westbound lanes before Channel Side Drive. From the Traffic Center, I'm Marty Gartell.
21: Drying out tonight as we head into the overnight hours with a few passing clouds. Overnight lows in the mid to upper 70s, slightly cooler than the past few days. And we'll have a typical summer day as we head into our Thursday, where the first half of our day is mostly quiet, partly cloudy skies, afternoon highs in the upper 80s, and then we'll see some afternoon scattered showers and storms coming in from the east and tracking towards our coastline through the evening hours. I'm Max Defender 8 meteorologist Zuleika Soler.
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1: And we return to Our American Stories. Up next, a story from Art T. Burton. Art's an author who writes about an often overlooked group of people in the Western frontier, African Americans. Today, he'll share with us the story of one of the most feared outlaws in the Indian Territory, Cherokee Bill, who terrorized the area for 2 years. But before we talk about Bill, let's talk about his father, George. Let's get into the story.
25: George is very interesting because he was from Selma, Alabama, and his mother was not enslaved, but she was a concubine of Thornton Goldsby, who was a very rich plantation owner. He was into banking. So when the Civil War started, not being a slave, George was hired by the Confederate Army. It was actually at Gettysburg, and I guess at Gettysburg, he felt it was a good time for him to leave the Confederate side and went to the northern side and was at the Confederate surrender at Appomattox. George went back to Selma, but there was some issues because some of the Confederate soldiers recognized George as being at Appomattox in the Union, and they threatened to kill him. And he left and went to the Indian Territory, actually. And joined the 10th U.S. Cavalry Regiment, which was all black regiment. Attained rank very quickly. He became a sergeant, one of the top sergeants in the 10th Cav. After being there a while, he did meet a young lady named Ellen, and she was a laundress for the 10th Cav, and they got married. And later on, that regiment was relocated to Fort Concho in Texas. And that is where Crawford was born. But George got into a little problem at Fort Concho. They were next to a town named San Angelo, and some of the Buffalo soldiers was having a real hard time. Many times they would go to town and go to the saloons, they were being harangued by the buffalo hunters and the cowboys. And this one particular time, a soldier's stripes were cut off his uniform and his pants, and he was roughed up and beat up. And he went back to the post at Fort Concho and told what happened. And the story goes that George allowed the buffalo soldiers to get access to their weapons. And they went back to San Angelo and shot the town up pretty good, including the saloon where the incident had happened. And George decided that he needed to leave the Army at that point, and he went AWOL. He left her with four little kids, Clarence and Luther, Crawford, and his sister. So that's kind of like the background of the story about Crawford Goolsbee. And his name is not Goolsbee, it's actually Goolsbee, but people call it Goolsbee because it's spelled G-O-L-D-S-B-Y. I guess him and his father didn't get along that well after he got a little bit older. Got jobs, odd jobs around Fort Gibson, and then he started cowboying, so he was a cowboy. The problem occurred when there was a dance in town, and a guy started picking on his brother, his little brother, and he didn't like it too much, and he tried to intercede, and there was a fight. Now, Crawford was pretty big. He was about almost 6 feet tall and probably weighed somewhere around 190, 200 pounds, so he's kind of stocky, well-built young man, but he got beat up. The next day after he got beat up, he caught the guy coming into the livery stable, and he shot him two or three times. He thought he killed him, but he didn't, and then went on the dodge. In the Indian Territory, they call it going on the scout when you were trying to get away from the law. And that's where his whole outlaw career kind of jumped off. Crawford had earlier worked with a couple of young men known as the Cook brothers, Bill and William Cook. Crawford took up with them, and they had decided to do some things that was not legal, selling bootleg whiskey and stealing horses and such. And in 1893, the Cherokee Nation received an $8.5 million payment for the sale of the Cherokee outlet. That was land that the Cherokee Nation had once owned. Payments were made to citizens at selected towns, and the Cook brothers and Crawford requested their share of the land payment. The Cooks had a good friend named Effie Crittenden, who agreed to pick up their shares because they couldn't go in and pick up their money because they had warrants for arrest from the Cherokee authorities. And Effie was also the manager of a place known as the Halfway House. It was a stagecoach station between Tahlequah and Muskogee. And on June 15th, Effie went to Tahlequah. She had a strange husband who was working as a guard for the payment. He read the names on the request she gave the Cherokee treasurer. And Dick Crittenden knew that two of the men had outstanding warrants: Crawford Goolsbee for attempted murder and Bill Cook for larceny. And he realized that they would be waiting at the Halfway House, the stagecoach station, for their monies. And he told the authorities about it. And so they gave Effie the monies that they were owed. Little to her knowledge, she was being followed by a fairly large posse. Before they got there, though, as these young men, I guess they were fairly very enterprising, there was a stagecoach that did stop at the house, and it was robbed by them while they were there waiting for their monies. And as Effie got to the halfway house, Crawford was outside the stagecoach station, and he seen the posse coming. There proceeded to be a very hellacious gunfight that took place. They got away. One of the cooks, not Bill Cook, but his brother, did get wounded in the fight, but Cherokee Bill did kill one of the Cherokee lawmen. After the outlaws got away, Effie was interviewed by the lawmen, and she was asked, was Crawford Goldsby a member of the outlaws that they just had the shootout with? And she said, no, it wasn't Crawford Goldsby, but Cherokee Bill was here. And after that, Crawford Goldsby was always known as Cherokee Bill. He was 18 years old at that time. He said that he could shoot from his waist on level and hardly miss his target. He would also brace the rifle butt against his leg and work the lever very fast. It could sound so fast, it sounded like a sewing machine. He said he shot it like that to scare people. He said for accuracy, he always put the rifle to his shoulder. But he loved to have shootouts with lawmen. And that's a very interesting because most outlaws never loved to have shootouts. But he really never turned down a good shootout if he could have one with the lawman. He was very colorful. They said he used to wear a white hat with a red band on it. And he wore Jingle Bob spurs. And he had studded chaps, leather chaps with metal studs on it. So he was a very colorful guy. He used to like to, be like a peacock, I guess you could say.
1: And we've been listening to Art T. Burton tell the story of Cherokee Bill and his father, George. And my goodness, what a story George had. An African-American fighting for the Confederates. And then also finds himself one day in Gettysburg, where he changes teams. And then is at Appomattox. When we come back, more of the remarkable story of Cherokee Bill is told by Art Burton here on Our American Stories.
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1: And we return to Our American Stories and our story with Art T. Burton on outlaw Cherokee Bill. When we last left off, Art was telling us about how Bill turned to a life of crime after committing an attempted murder after a fight. Bill would soon link up with the Cook brothers. And that's where things went even further south. Let's continue with the story.
13: It originally was known as the Bill Cook Gang, and Cherokee Bill became the worst element of that gang and the most feared member of that gang. The gang was made up of white, black, and Indian, for the most part, youth, young men. The size of the gang would change over the months. Some men would drop out, some would join. The original members of the gang were Lyon Gordon, George Sanders, and Henry Munson, all black Indian freedmen, Curtis Dason, Jess Snyder, Elmer Chicken Lucas, who were white men, and Sam Verdigris Kidd, Mac Williams, Jim French, and Bill Cook were Cherokee mixed bloods. So it was a very diverse gang.

0: The boldest and most brazen robbery by Cherokee Bill and the Cook Gang occurred on the day that the gang robbed the Lincoln County Bank in Chandler. There was a barber named J.B. Mitchell who was sitting in front of his establishment and cried out, "The Daltons are in town. They're robbing the bank." Cherokee Bill hollered for him to shut up, and Mitchell rose up from his chair. He was still hollering. Then Cherokee Bill took his Winchester rifle and shot him at 200 yards. After Cherokee Bill shot the barber, there was approximately 100 gunshots fired by the gang after they robbed the bank of $107.50. The gang rode west of town, and they rode into a timber, and they had a gunfight once they got into the timbers. One of the members of the gang was captured by the posse, and the rest of the gang escaped into the hills. October 9th, the gang split up. A few followed Bill Cook, and the rest of the gang went with Cherokee Bill. On the night of October 22nd, 1894, Cherokee Bill and three outlaws looted the small town of Watova. The gang robbed two stores and the post office of $400. Cherokee Bill took the first storekeeper as a hostage to the second store and then took the two storekeepers to the post office. A few days later, Cherokee Bill robbed the town of Tallala. Bill started on one end of the main street and robbed every business on the street. And then him and his gang rode out of town. In my research looking at gangs, this is the only time where I've known outlaws to go into towns and start at one end of town on Main Street and rob every business on Main Street. This is unprecedented. Cherokee Bill next struck at the small cattle town of Lenapaw in the Cherokee Nation, not far from the Kansas border. The money and valuables amounted to $600, which was a lot of money back then because the average wage for a person could be $100 a year. So $600 was quite a bit of money. A man by the name of Ernest Melton from Paris, Texas, was working across the street at a restaurant. When they heard shots being fired, they all rushed to the window to see what was happening. Cherokee Bill glanced at the window and saw Melton staring at him. And just for nothing at all, Cherokee Bill took his Winchester rifle and shot Melton in the head, killing him instantly. After this robbery, the federal court at Fort Smith, Arkansas, put up a $1,300 bounty, dead or alive, on Cherokee Bill. The scheme to catch Cherokee Bill was plotted by U.S. Marshal George Crump and Deputy U.S. Marshals Bill Smith and George Lawson. And they were very dedicated to trying to bring Cherokee Bill in. They say Smith and Lawson found out that Bill was sweet on the niece of former Deputy U.S. Marshal Ike Rogers. And they met with Rogers and devised a plan for Cherokee Bill to be invited to Rogers' home while his niece, Maggie Glass, was there. Rogers procured the assistance of a good friend, another Cherokee freedman named Clint Scales, to assist with the capture. On January 29th, 1895, Cherokee Bill arrived at Rogers' home, and he spent a good part of the evening visiting with Maggie, who he truly had a crush on. Then he played cards with Rogers and Scales all night up to 4 o'clock in the morning. All the time, Cherokee Bill kept his Winchester in his lap and never gave Rogers a chance to surprise him. At breakfast, it began to appear as if the plan was not working. After eating, Ike sent Maggie to a neighbor's house to buy a couple of chickens. Bill decided he wanted to smoke and leaned over the fireplace to light his cigarette. Rogers seized the moment, hit Cherokee Bill over the head with a fire stick. The blow knocked Cherokee Bill down, but not out. Rogers and Scales fought Bill for 20 minutes until they were able to get a pair of handcuffs on him. Cherokee Bill was finally captured. Even after they got the handcuffs on him, Cherokee Bill was so strong he broke the handcuffs. But Clint Scales had a double-barrel shotgun and kept the gun on Cherokee until they got him to the town where they met up with Bill Smith. Parker, Judge Parker, the hanging judge, as people like to call him, said Bill's the worst criminal that he'd ever come before his bench. And Judge Parker was there from 1875 to 1896. So he's seen a many a bad outlaw. Bill was indicted for the murder of Ernest Melton. He pled not guilty. And he was represented by a defense attorney named J. Warren Reed, who was one of the top defense attorneys that worked the Fort Smith court. Cherokee Bill was found guilty of murder. And June 25th, 1895 was set as his execution date. But lawyer Reed found 14 errors in the trial proceedings and appealed to the U.S. Supreme Court. Judge Parker issued a stay of the execution date so the Supreme Court could look at the appeal. And on July 26, 1895, someone smuggled a pistol into the jail for Cherokee Bill to attempt to jailbreak. At 7 p.m., the jail guard Campbell Eoff and guard Lawrence Keating entered the part of the jail known as Murderer's Row, where they kept people who was being incarcerated for murder. And it was the responsibility of Eoff and Keating to ring the prisoners in for the night. Paper was jammed in the keyhole to lock the row of cells to keep it from locking, and Cherokee Bill jumped out of his cell and told them to throw up and give me that pistol. Instead of obeying, Keating reached for his own revolver and Cherokee Bill shot him instantly, and it was a fatal wound. A 15-minute gunfight ensued with no further injuries, but also no resolution. Henry Starr, another Cherokee who was in jail for murdering a deputy U.S. Marshal, offered to speak to Bill and get his gun. The guards agreed, and Starr took his opportunity and went to Bill's cell and convinced him that it was useless to continue. I guess Cherokee Bill thought about it for a while, and he eventually gave his gun over to Starr. Supposedly, Starr had made some comments that Cherokee Bill's mother would not be very happy about the circumstances, and that was one of the things that convinced him to give up his gun. But now he had another murder charge on him. The trial lasted 3 days, and Judge Parker set the new execution date as March 17, 1896. On his execution day, Cherokee Bill showed no sign of fear. While standing on the gallows, he was asked if he had anything to say, and he replied, "I came not here to talk, but to die." He's buried not far from his companions, Jim French and the Verdigris Kid. His niece stated that Cherokee Bill probably would have had a different life if he had an opportunity to get a better education. Very similar to the day where many people who fall into a life of crime probably would have had a different outlook on life if they had got better education. Cherokee Bill is pretty much analogous to Billy the Kid, but they've made, I guess, somewhere in the area of 50 movies in Hollywood about Billy the Kid. There's never been a movie made about Cherokee Bill as yet. But Cherokee Bill became the most famous outlaw in the history of the Indian Territory.
1: And a terrific job on the storytelling by Monty Montgomery. And a special thanks to R.T. Burton for sharing with us the story of Cherokee Bill. His book is Cherokee Bill, Black Cowboy, Indian Outlaw. Pick it up at artburton.com. And by the way, what a thing he managed with the Bill Cook Gang, because it was the first integrated gang. We had blacks, whites, and Cherokees of mixed blood and pure, all in the same place causing mayhem. He splits up and ends up, in the end, facing Judge Parker. He was found guilty of murder. On execution day, his final words were, "I came here not to talk, but to die." The story of Cherokee Bill here on Our American Stories. 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
13: A Parkland doctor barred from accessing the internet following his arrest for alleged cyberstalking. A Broward judge noting 50-year-old nurse practitioner Damian Ecker has repeatedly violated a domestic violence restraining order.
14: He's demonstrated that he is not going to honor the court's judgment. And the only person putting him in this situation, counsel, respectfully, is him.
13: Bond set at $30,000 with an order to have no unsupervised access via phone or computer to the internet. A verbal reprimand has been handed down to a Palm Beach County deputy who wrote a ticket for texting while driving to a woman who only has one hand. Deputy Yosvani Quesada pulled Kathleen Thomas over in Lake Worth Beach back in February, and the body cam video of the encounter went viral as he accused her of holding the phone in her right hand. The problem was, she doesn't have a right hand.
15: Hand to God, you don't have one hand.
16: Hand to God.
15: The other hand to God, you don't have one hand.
16: Hand to God.
13: Despite proving her lack of a right hand, Quesada gave Thomas a $116 ticket, which the sheriff's office would later request to be dismissed. An internal affairs report just released notes that the deputy misunderstood the legal elements necessary to establish a violation of wireless communication device handheld while driving first offense. State wildlife officials voicing support for an ongoing restoration efforts in Apalachicola Bay. The bay has long been known for its oyster fishery, once supplying more than 90% of Florida's oysters and 10% of the oysters sold nationally. But multiple threats over decades have affected the oyster industry, with the bay closed to harvesting in 2020 and reopened this year. Commissioner Joshua Kellum called the work on the bay over the past year a huge success.
17: We've opened up something that's been closed for 6 years, and to now have it in a restorative fashion where people are now able to get back out on the water.
13: Last year, the FWC agreed to a two-month oyster season that started January 1st, with the next season to run from October 1st through February 28th, 2027. With Florida's News, I'm Kimba Tyler.
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18: Crews will be working up in Pasco County overnight. I-75 northbound, they'll be working on the off-ramp to State Road 52. Follow the detours, use caution, slow down. Pinellas County, they're doing some work. 54th Avenue North in the westbound lanes, the ramp to southbound I-275. Also in Pinellas County, they're doing some work on the right lane, 62nd Avenue North, both east and westbound at I-275. And in Tampa, they're doing some work, Adamo Drive, westbound lanes before Channel Side Drive. From the Traffic Center, I'm Marty Gartell.
7: Drying out tonight as we head into the overnight hours with a few passing clouds. Overnight lows in the mid to upper 70s, slightly cooler than the past few days. And we'll have a typical summer day as we head into our Thursday, where the first half of our day is mostly quiet, partly cloudy skies, afternoon highs in the upper 80s. And then we'll see some afternoon scattered showers and storms coming in from the east and tracking towards our coastline through the evening hours. I'm Max Defender, meteorologist Zuleika Solaire.
16: Touting his economic record, I'm Sue Guzman, Fox News. President Trump is trying to turn the tide when it comes to his economic message in a key midterm battleground state.
19: A Las Vegas casino hosted President Trump, who was trying to make the case his economic policies are paying off.
20: The economy is the greatest economy we've ever had by far. The economy aren't good. The fake polls.
19: The president is hoping to turn public opinion fewer than 3 months from the midterm elections.
20: And I'm not getting credit from the fake news for what I've done. I never have gotten credit. I don't get credit.
19: President Trump also says he is still hopeful to make a deal with Iran, claiming both countries are talking. Iran has denied talks with the U.S. are happening. At the White House, Jared Halpern, Fox News.
16: President Trump is once again sounding optimistic when it comes to Iran. He claims a deal to reopen the Strait of Hormuz could come this week. And he says if not, he is prepared to continue with plans to launch a major attack. As further left Democrats and socialist candidates continue to make gains, the latest victory came in Michigan.
21: Progressive Democrat Abdul El-Sayed beating out establishment-backed Rep. Haley Stevens to win the Democrat nomination for Michigan's open U.S. Senate seat, saying the race is about
22: building a movement to take our democracy back to serve the people who absolutely deserve the best of what America has to offer.
21: The real test of El-Sayed's strength in a divided party.

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1: A Broward judge kicking a 50-year-old Parkland nurse practitioner off the internet. Dr. Damian Ecker is accused of repeatedly violating a domestic violence restraining order by cyberstalking.
2: He's demonstrated that he's going to defy court orders. And they're cyberstalking.
3: Sure.
2: And I do not want him then to turn around to get the phone and to use it to cyberstalk.
1: The judge setting bond at $30,000. Artificial intelligence is growing influence in the classroom, and Florida educators are trying to control it. Some warn seductive chatbots are a danger to children, but David Clark, the former deputy chief of staff for the governor, says that's no reason to ignore all AI programs.
4: I think we should be careful not to also capture adaptive learning platforms.
1: If the state's internet safety policy is passed in the fall, all public school districts and charter school governing boards would have to add rules for the use of AI in the classroom. With Florida's News, I'm Kimba Tyler.
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7: Crews will be working up in Pasco County overnight. I-75 northbound, they'll be working on the off-ramp to State Road 52. Follow the detours, use caution, slow down. Pinellas County, they're doing some work 54th Avenue North in the westbound lanes, the ramp to southbound I-275. Also in Pinellas County, they're doing some work on the right lane, 62nd Avenue North, both east and westbound at I-275. And in Tampa, they're doing some work Adamo Drive, westbound lanes before Channel Side Drive. From the Traffic Center, I'm Marty Gartell.
8: Drying out tonight as we head into the overnight hours with a few passing clouds. Overnight lows in the mid to upper 70s, slightly cooler than the past few days. And we'll have a typical summer day as we head into our Thursday, where the first half of our day is mostly quiet, partly cloudy skies, afternoon highs in the upper 80s, and then we'll see some afternoon scattered showers and storms coming in from the east and tracking towards our coastline through the evening hours. I'm Max Defender 8 meteorologist Zuleika Soler.
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7: A big win for the state as they prepare to try a Miami-Dade mom for allegedly drowning her autistic son.
8: Patricia Ripley is facing a first-degree murder trial accused of the 2020 drowning of her 9-year-old nonverbal autistic son in a southwest Miami-Dade canal hours after a video allegedly captured her pushing him in another canal. Judge Marissa Tinkler-Mendez will allow her taped confession to be shown to the jury, rejecting the defense's claim that cops coerced her, deprived her of medication and sleep.
9: She was able to communicate and was alert and proactive in the questioning, even hours into the questioning. And again, only after she was confronted with the video did she confess.
8: Her trial is tentatively set for February or March. Eric Rodriguez, Miami.
10: Florida educators trying to map out lesson plans for artificial intelligence that will help and not harm students. Nearly 170 people taking part in a workshop Wednesday to suggest tweaks to the state's internet safety policy. Charlotte County Public School Technology Officer Marcus Allen says chatbots have to be kept in check.
11: The intention of this, in my opinion, is to really prevent access to those AI chatbots built to act like kids' friends, right? Those are the tools causing the harm to the teenagers.
10: If passed, all public school districts and charter school governing boards would have to add rules for the use of AI in the classroom. This year's Python Challenge winner is Tom Rahill, who had two hip replacements in the last year. With the help of a cane, he was able to capture 96 of the total 280 invasive snakes removed. Rahill is a professional Python hunter who takes veterans into the Everglades to help them hunt.
12: Like veterans do, we clear the area after a capture, and I went deeper in the glades, and that's when I found those 96.
10: Rahill takes home the $10,000 grand prize. The Florida Fish and Wildlife Commission holding the annual Python Challenge to help remove the invasive predators from the Everglades. Overall, 1,400 snakes have been removed since the first Python Challenge in 2013. With Florida's News, I'm Kimba Tyler.
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15: Crews will be working up in Pasco County overnight. I-75 northbound, they'll be working on the off-ramp to State Road 52. Follow the detours, use caution, slow down. Pinellas County, they're doing some work, 54th Avenue North in the westbound lanes, the ramp to southbound I-275. Also in Pinellas County, they're doing some work on the right lane, 62nd Avenue North, both east and westbound at I-275. And in Tampa, they're doing some work, Adamo Drive, westbound lanes before Channel Side Drive. From the Traffic Center, I'm Marty Gartell.
6: drying out tonight as we head into the overnight hours with a few passing clouds. Overnight lows in the mid to upper 70s, slightly cooler than the past few days. And we'll have a typical summer day as we head into our Thursday, where the first half of our day is mostly quiet, partly cloudy skies, afternoon highs in the upper 80s, and then we'll see some afternoon scattered showers and storms coming in from the east and tracking towards our coastline through the evening hours. I'm Max Defender 8 meteorologist Zuleika Soler.
16: Preparing for the midterms, I'm Ted Lindner, Fox News. President Trump in Las Vegas Wednesday touting his tax cut policy, which has benefited many service industry employees there. The conflict in Iran, though, still front and center. The president saying that talks with Iran are ongoing despite denials from the IRGC.
17: The fake news knows they did say that, but we are talking. Let's see what happens. But they respect us. They respect us.
16: A deal to reopen the Strait of Hormuz reportedly near, but that is being negotiated between Iran and Oman. Progressive Abdul El Sayed has defeated Michigan Representative Haley Stevens to become the Democratic Senate nominee, and attention's already shifting to the general election. Fox's Rich Edson in Belleville, Michigan, with more.
18: Michigan Democrats say they are united behind Abdul El Sayed after his unexpectedly narrow victory over Congresswoman Haley Stevens. Stevens, she released a statement today saying, quote, "I am proud to offer my support as he takes on Mike Rogers. Donald Trump and Mike Rogers want us to come out of this primary tired and divided so their billionaire backers can come in and let multimillionaire Mike Rogers walk away with this Senate seat." Republican candidate Mike Rogers says on all this, quote, "The choice in November is simple, common sense or complete insanity. Abdul isn't just another liberal. He is an extremist."
16: Democrats hoping to hold on to the Senate seat to keep their hopes of controlling the Senate alive. A Texas egg company recalling its product after nearly 100 people fell ill from salmonella across at least 17 states. The source of the salmonella has been traced to Midwest Poultry Services. The eggs from there sold under several brand names, including Kroger, Simple Truth, Brookshire's, Cal-Maine, and Country Morning, distributed across Texas, Louisiana, Oklahoma, Arkansas, Mississippi, and New Mexico. And no big winner in the Powerball jackpot drawing from Wednesday night. That means the jackpot goes to at least $856 million for Saturday. 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

0: 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Guaranteed human.
1: DeLand police say the suspected shooter in the murder of two young men last week has been arrested. Chief Jason Umberger says 17-year-old Kayon Rundle knew the victims, but he's not ready to say why they all got together on an industrial property downtown.
2: What we do know is that these young men knew each other in some capacity.
1: The victims, 18-year-old Samson Campbell and 19-year-old Dustin Rose, were found the next day. A 21-year-old man charged in the brutal murder of his mother July 21st in Eagle Lake. Polk County Sheriff Grady Judd says Gibson Nash had already attacked her several times when they lived in Tennessee.
3: She would not give up on him, even after he'd threatened to kill her.
1: Judd says 56-year-old Margaret Dufour moved to Florida to find better mental health care. Deputies became aware of the murder after Nash allegedly crashed his mother's car three times on U.S. 27, causing three injuries. They went to her home and found her, in the sheriff's words, stomped to death. With Florida's News, I'm Kimba Tyler.
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6: Crews will be working up in Pasco County overnight. I-75 northbound, they'll be working on the off-ramp to State Road 52. Follow the detours, use caution, slow down. Pinellas County, they're doing some work 54th Avenue North in the westbound lanes, the ramp to southbound I-275. Also in Pinellas County, they're doing some work on the right lane, 62nd Avenue North, both east and westbound at I-275. And in Tampa, they're doing some work Adamo Drive, westbound lanes before Channel Side Drive. From the Traffic Center, I'm Marty Gartell.
7: Drying out tonight as we head into the overnight hours with a few passing clouds. Overnight lows in the mid to upper 70s, slightly cooler than the past few days. And we'll have a typical summer day as we head into our Thursday, where the first half of our day is mostly quiet, partly cloudy skies, afternoon highs in the upper 80s, and then we'll see some afternoon scattered showers and storms coming in from the east and tracking towards our coastline through the evening hours. I'm Max Defender 8 meteorologist Zuleika Soler.
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4: A Parkland doctor barred from accessing the internet following his arrest for alleged cyberstalking. A Broward judge noting 50-year-old nurse practitioner Damian Ecker has repeatedly violated a domestic violence restraining order.
5: He's demonstrated that he is not going to honor the court's judgment. And the only person putting him in this situation, counsel, respectfully, is him.
4: Bond set at $30,000 with an order to have no unsupervised access via phone or computer to the internet. A verbal reprimand has been handed down to a Palm Beach County deputy who wrote a ticket for texting while driving to a woman who only has one hand. Deputy Yosvani Quesada pulled Kathleen Thomas over in Lake Worth Beach back in February, and the body cam video of the encounter went viral as he accused her of holding the phone in her right hand. The problem was, she doesn't have a right hand.
6: Hand to God, you don't have one hand.
7: Hand to God.
6: The other hand to God, you don't have one hand.
7: Hand to God.
4: Despite proving her lack of a right hand, Quesada gave Thomas a $116 ticket, which the sheriff's office would later request to be dismissed. An internal affairs report just released notes that the deputy misunderstood the legal elements necessary to establish a violation of wireless communication device handheld while driving first offense. State wildlife officials voicing support for an ongoing restoration efforts in Apalachicola Bay. The bay has long been known for its oyster fishery, once supplying more than 90% of Florida's oysters and 10% of the oysters sold nationally. But multiple threats over decades have affected the oyster industry, with the bay closed to harvesting in 2020 and reopened this year. Commissioner Joshua Kellum called the work on the bay over the past year a huge success.
8: We've opened up something that's been closed for 6 years, and to now have it in a restorative fashion where people are now able to get back out on the water.
4: Last year, the FWC agreed to a two-month oyster season that started January 1st, with the next season to run from October 1st through February 28th, 2027. With Florida's News, I'm Kimba Tyler.
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10: Crews will be working up in Pasco County overnight. I-75 northbound, they'll be working on the off-ramp to State Road 52. Follow the detours, use caution, slow down. Pinellas County, they're doing some work 54th Avenue North in the westbound lanes, the ramp to southbound I-275. Also in Pinellas County, they're doing some work on the right lane, 62nd Avenue North, both east and westbound at I-275. And in Tampa, they're doing some work Adamo Drive, westbound lanes before Channel Side Drive. From the Traffic Center, I'm Marty Gartell.
7: Drying out tonight as we head into the overnight hours with a few passing clouds. Overnight lows in the mid to upper 70s, slightly cooler than the past few days. And we'll have a typical summer day as we head into our Thursday, where the first half of our day is mostly quiet, partly cloudy skies, afternoon highs in the upper 80s, and then we'll see some afternoon scattered showers and storms coming in from the east and tracking towards our coastline through the evening hours. I'm Max Defender 8 meteorologist Zuleika Soler.
11: Deal or no deal? I'm Sue Guzman, Fox News. And President Trump at an event in Las Vegas Wednesday says it was his threat of a big strike against Iran that got them back to the bargaining table. More from Fox's Chandley Painter.
12: We were all set for the biggest attack since World War II. And they called me and they said, please don't do it. Let's talk.
13: Iran admits they are talking with officials from Oman. And for the first time, the regime is getting specific about what's in a potential agreement to reopen the Strait of Hormuz. The International Monetary Fund says the war and the U.S. blockade is crippling Iran's economy, with widespread fuel shortages and inflation running at 70%.
11: Vice President J.D. Vance tells Fox's The Ingram Angle he's taking full responsibility for the negotiations.
14: If they want to make me own the effort to try to bring this war to a successful conclusion, I'm happy to let them make me own it. I am absolutely trying to do that.
11: Israel announcing Thursday two soldiers were killed, four seriously wounded, when an explosive device detonated in southern Lebanon. This marks the first Israeli deaths since a June truce with Hezbollah was announced. The Senate panel votes Thursday on holding Dr. Anthony Fauci in contempt.
15: A week after Dr. Anthony Fauci invoked the Fifth Amendment, refusing to answer questions at a hearing about the response to COVID-19, the Senate Homeland Security Committee will vote on a contempt resolution. The resolution, authored by the panel's Republican chairman, Rand Paul, accuses Fauci of obstructing a congressional investigation. Fauci was the recipient of a pardon by former President Biden. Republican lawmakers are argue that compels him to testify. Republicans accuse Fauci of covering up the origins of the pandemic. Fauci denies that. If the committee approves a contempt resolution, Paul could refer Fauci to the Justice Department for possible prosecution. At the White House, Jared Halpern, Fox News.
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1: A Broward judge kicking a 50-year-old Parkland nurse practitioner off the internet. Dr. Damian Ecker is accused of repeatedly violating a domestic violence restraining order by cyberstalking.
2: He's demonstrated that he's going to defy court orders. And they're cyberstalking.
3: Sure.
2: And I do not want him then to turn around to get the phone and to use it to cyberstalk.
1: The judge setting bond at $30,000. Artificial intelligence is growing influence in the classroom, and Florida educators are trying to control it. Some warn seductive chatbots are a danger to children, but David Clark, the former deputy chief of staff for the governor, says that's no reason to ignore all AI programs.
4: I think we should be careful not to also capture adaptive learning platforms.
1: If the state's internet safety policy is passed in the fall, all public school districts and charter school governing boards would have to add rules for the use of AI in the classroom. With Florida's News, I'm Kimba Tyler.
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7: Crews will be working up in Pasco County overnight. I-75 northbound, they'll be working on the off-ramp to State Road 52. Follow the detours, use caution, slow down. Pinellas County, they're doing some work 54th Avenue North in the westbound lanes, the ramp to southbound I-275. Also in Pinellas County, they're doing some work on the right lane, 62nd Avenue North, both east and westbound at I-275. And in Tampa, they're doing some work Adamo Drive, westbound lanes before Channel Side Drive. From the Traffic Center, I'm Marty Gartell.
8: Drying out tonight as we head into the overnight hours with a few passing clouds. Overnight lows in the mid to upper 70s, slightly cooler than the past few days. And we'll have a typical summer day as we head into our Thursday, where the first half of our day is mostly quiet, partly cloudy skies, afternoon highs in the upper 80s, and then we'll see some afternoon scattered showers and storms coming in from the east and tracking towards our coastline through the evening hours. I'm Max Defender 8 meteorologist Zuleika Soler.
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12: Law enforcement officials say the man arrested ahead of President Trump's visit to the Los Angeles area was in possession of several concerning items. Daniel Martindale has more.
13: 38-year-old Janine Gentile, a Downey resident, was arrested at Trump National Golf Club in Rancho Palos Verdes on Sunday. He's charged with possession of an unregistered short-barreled rifle, a felony that carries a maximum sentence of 10 years in federal prison. Investigators say he was in possession of an illegally modified AR platform rifle, a .45-caliber pistol, body armor, high-capacity magazines, two radio signal devices, and multiple notebooks containing concerning statements. He was arrested for allegedly taking photos and videos of federal agents' security planning activities at the golf course while wearing an earpiece. I'm Daniel Martindale.
12: The FAA investigating an incident involving President Trump's helicopter. Marine One was taking off from the White House Tuesday afternoon, but commercial air traffic at nearby Ronald Reagan Washington National Airport had not been halted. That is a violation of safety protocols. That's politics. I'm Brad.
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2: A big win for the state as they prepare to try a Miami-Dade mom for allegedly drowning her autistic son.
3: Patricia Ripley is facing a first-degree murder trial accused of the 2020 drowning of her 9-year-old nonverbal autistic son in a southwest Miami-Dade canal, hours after a video allegedly captured her pushing him in another canal. Judge Marissa Tinkler-Mendez will allow her taped confession to be shown to the jury, rejecting the defense's claim that cops coerced her, deprived her of medication and sleep.
4: She was able to communicate and was alert and proactive in the questioning, even hours into the questioning. And again, only after she was confronted with the video did she confess.
3: Her trial is tentatively set for February or March. Eric Rodriguez, Miami.
2: Florida educators trying to map out lesson plans for artificial intelligence that will help and not harm students. Nearly 170 people taking part in a workshop Wednesday to suggest tweaks to the state's internet safety policy. Charlotte County Public School Technology Officer Marcus Allen says chatbots have to be kept in check.
5: The intention of this, in my opinion, is to really prevent access to those AI chatbots built to act like kids' friends, right? Those are the tools causing the harm to the teenagers.
2: If passed, all public school districts and charter school governing boards would have to add rules for the use of AI in the classroom. This year's Python Challenge winner is Tom Rahill, who had two hip replacements in the last year. With the help of a cane, he was able to capture 96 of the total 280 invasive snakes removed. Rahill is a professional Python hunter who takes veterans into the Everglades to help them hunt.
6: Like veterans do, we clear the area after a capture, and I went deeper in the glades, and that's when I found those 96.
2: Rahill takes home the $10,000 grand prize. The Florida Fish and Wildlife Commission holding the annual Python Challenge to help remove the invasive predators from the Everglades. Overall, 1,400 snakes have been removed since the first Python Challenge in 2013. With Florida's News, I'm Kimba Tyler.
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8: Crews will be working up in Pasco County overnight. I-75 northbound, they'll be working on the off-ramp to State Road 52. Follow the detours, use caution, slow down. Pinellas County, they're doing some work, 54th Avenue North in the westbound lanes, the ramp to southbound I-275. Also in Pinellas County, they're doing some work on the right lane, 62nd Avenue North, both east and westbound at I-275. And in Tampa, they're doing some work, Adamo Drive, westbound lanes before Channel Side Drive. From the Traffic Center, I'm Marty Gartell.
9: Drying out tonight as we head into the overnight hours with a few passing clouds. Overnight lows in the mid to upper 70s, slightly cooler than the past few days. And we'll have a typical summer day as we head into our Thursday, where the first half of our day is mostly quiet, partly cloudy skies, afternoon highs in the upper 80s, and then we'll see some afternoon scattered showers and storms coming in from the east and tracking towards our coastline through the evening hours. I'm ex-offender meteorologist Zuleika Soler.
10: Campaigning for the midterms. I'm Ted Lindner, Fox News. President Trump in Vegas Wednesday touting his tax cut policy, which has benefited many service industry employees there. But the conflict in Iran also still front and center. The president saying the talks with Iran are ongoing despite denials from the IRGC.
11: The fake news knows they did say that, but we are talking. Let's see what happens. But they respect us. They respect us.
10: A deal to reopen the Strait of Hormuz reportedly near, but that's being negotiated between Iran and Oman. Progressive Abdul El Sayed has defeated Michigan Representative Haley Stevens to become the Democrat Senate nominee. Attention already shifting to the general election in November. Fox's Rich Edson with more from Michigan.
12: Michigan Democrats say they are united behind Abdul El Sayed after his unexpectedly narrow victory over Congresswoman Haley Stevens. Stevens, she released a statement today saying, quote, I am proud to offer my support as he takes on Mike Rogers. Donald Trump and Mike Rogers want us to come out of this primary tired and divided so their billionaire backers can come in and let multimillionaire Mike Rogers walk away with this Senate seat. Republican candidate Mike Rogers says on all this, quote, the choice in November is simple, common sense or complete insanity. Abdul isn't just another liberal. He is an extremist.
10: Democrats are hoping to hold on to the Senate seat to keep their hopes of controlling the Senate alive. A Texas egg company recalling its product after nearly 100 people fell ill from salmonella across at least 17 states. Source of the salmonella has been traced to Midwest Poultry Services. The eggs from there sold under several brand names, including Kroger, Simple Truth, Brookshire's, Calmaine, and Country Morning. They were distributed across Texas, Louisiana, Oklahoma, Arkansas, Mississippi, and New Mexico. The best eaten by dates are between July 20th and August 17th. 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
1: DeLand police say the suspected shooter in the murder of two young men last week has been arrested. Chief Jason Umberger says 17-year-old Kayon Rundle knew the victims, but he's not ready to say why they all got together on an industrial property downtown.
2: What we do know is that these young men knew each other in some capacity.
1: The victims, 18-year-old Samson Campbell and 19-year-old Dustin Rose, were found the next day. A 21-year-old man charged in the brutal murder of his mother July 21st in Eagle Lake. Polk County Sheriff Grady Judd says Gibson Nash had already attacked her several times when they lived in Tennessee.
3: She would not give up on him even after he'd threatened to kill her.
1: Judd says 56-year-old Margaret Dufour moved to Florida to find better mental health care. Deputies became aware of the murder after Nash allegedly crashed his mother's car three times on US 27, causing three injuries. They went to her home and found her, in the sheriff's words, stomped to death. With Florida's News, I'm Kimba Tyler.
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6: Crews will be working up in Pasco County overnight. I-75 northbound, they'll be working on the off-ramp to State Road 52. Follow the detours, use caution, slow down. Pinellas County, they're doing some work 54th Avenue North in the westbound lanes, the ramp to southbound I-275. Also in Pinellas County, they're doing some work on the right lane, 62nd Avenue North, both east and westbound at I-275. And in Tampa, they're doing some work Adamo Drive, westbound lanes before Channel Side Drive. From the Traffic Center, I'm Marty Gartell.
7: Drying out tonight as we head into the overnight hours with a few passing clouds. Overnight lows in the mid to upper 70s, slightly cooler than the past few days. And we'll have a typical summer day as we head into our Thursday, where the first half of our day is mostly quiet, partly cloudy skies, afternoon highs in the upper 80s, and then we'll see some afternoon scattered showers and storms coming in from the east and tracking towards our coastline through the evening hours. I'm Max Defender 8 meteorologist Zuleika Soler.
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5: A Parkland doctor barred from accessing the internet following his arrest for alleged cyberstalking. A Broward judge noting 50-year-old nurse practitioner Damian Ecker has repeatedly violated a domestic violence restraining order.
6: He's demonstrated that he is not going to honor the court's judgment. And the only person putting him in this situation, counsel, respectfully, is him.
5: Bond set at $30,000 with an order to have no unsupervised access via phone or computer to the internet. A verbal reprimand has been handed down to a Palm Beach County deputy who wrote a ticket for texting while driving to a woman who only has one hand. Deputy Yosbani Quesada pulled Kathleen Thomas over in Lake Worth Beach back in February, and the body cam video of the encounter went viral as he accused her of holding the phone in her right hand. The problem was she doesn't have a right hand.
7: Hand to God, you now have one hand.
8: Hand to God.
7: The other hand to God, you now have one hand.
8: Hand to God.
5: Despite proving her lack of a right hand, Quesada gave Thomas a $116 ticket, which the sheriff's office would later request to be dismissed. An internal affairs report just released notes that the deputy misunderstood the legal elements necessary to establish a violation of wireless communication device handheld while driving first offense. State wildlife officials voicing support for an ongoing restoration efforts in Apalachicola Bay. The bay has long been known for its oyster fishery, once supplying more than 90% of Florida's oysters and 10% of the oysters sold nationally. But multiple threats over decades have affected the oyster industry, with the bay closed to harvesting in 2020 and reopened this year. Commissioner Joshua Kellum called the work on the bay over the past year a huge success.
9: We've opened up something that's been closed for 6 years, and to now have it in a restorative fashion where people are now able to get back out on the water.
5: Last year, the FWC agreed to a two-month oyster season that started January 1st, with the next season to run from October 1st through February 28th, 2027. With Florida's News, I'm Kimba Tyler.
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11: Crews will be working up in Pasco County overnight. I-75 northbound, they'll be working on the off-ramp to State Road 52. Follow the detours, use caution, slow down. Pinellas County, they're doing some work. 54th Avenue North in the westbound lanes, the ramp to southbound I-275. Also in Pinellas County, they're doing some work on the right lane, 62nd Avenue North, both east and westbound at I-275. And in Tampa, they're doing some work. Adamo Drive, westbound lanes before Channel Side Drive. From the Traffic Center, I'm Marty Gartell.
8: A typical summertime pattern returns today, meaning we are dry through the morning with a few inland showers in Highlands County late morning. Temperatures will warm into the upper 80s, and then those showers and thunderstorms will arrive from the East Coast. Storms move east to west today, moving into our coastal counties by late afternoon and evening. Temperatures tonight drop into the mid-70s. We dry out tomorrow and Saturday. More of the same with those afternoon thunderstorms and highs up near 90. I'm Max Defender 8 meteorologist Amanda Holly.
12: Hopeful of a deal. I'm Sue Guzman, Fox News. President Trump says it was his threat of a big strike against Iran that got them back to the bargaining table. More from Fox's Chadley Painter.
13: We were all set for the biggest attack since World War II, and they called me and they said, please don't do it. Let's talk.
14: Iran admits they are talking with officials from Oman, and for the first time, the regime is getting specific about what's in a potential agreement to reopen the Strait of Hormuz. The International Monetary Fund says the war and the U.S. blockade is crippling Iran's economy, with widespread fuel shortages and inflation running at 70%.
12: Two IDF soldiers have been killed in southern Lebanon.
15: The Israeli military says the soldiers entered a booby-trapped house where an explosive device detonated. The IDF says part of the building collapsed, trapping the soldiers under the rubble. All six were evacuated, but two of them died, the first Israeli deaths in Lebanon since the June truce with Hezbollah. Meanwhile, the IDF has been striking Hezbollah targets in response to the terror group's ceasefire violations. Gary Baumgarten, Fox News.
12: A contempt of Congress vote today for Dr. Anthony Fauci.
16: A week after Dr. Anthony Fauci invoked the Fifth Amendment, refusing to answer questions at a hearing about the response to COVID-19, the Senate Homeland Security Committee will vote on a contempt resolution. The resolution, authored by the panel's Republican chairman, Rand Paul, accuses Fauci of obstructing a congressional investigation. Fauci was the recipient of a pardon by former President Biden. Republican lawmakers argue that compels him to testify. Republicans accuse Fauci of covering up the origins of the pandemic. Fauci denies that. If the committee approves a contempt resolution, Paul could refer Fauci to the Justice Department.
12: America's listening to Fox News.
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1: A Broward judge kicking a 50-year-old Parkland nurse practitioner off the internet. Dr. Damian Ecker is accused of repeatedly violating a domestic violence restraining order by cyberstalking.
2: He's demonstrated that he's going to defy court orders. And they're cyberstalking.
3: Sure.
2: And I do not want him then to turn around to get the phone and to use it to cyberstalk.
1: The judge setting bond at $30,000. Artificial intelligence is growing influence in the classroom, and Florida educators are trying to control it. Some warn seductive chatbots are a danger to children, but David Clark, the former deputy chief of staff for the governor, says that's no reason to ignore all AI programs.
4: I think we should be careful not to also capture adaptive learning platforms.
1: If the state's internet safety policy is passed in the fall, all public school districts and charter school governing boards would have to add rules for the use of AI in the classroom. With Florida's News, I'm Kimba Tyler.
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7: Crews will be working up in Pasco County overnight. I-75 northbound, they'll be working on the off-ramp to State Road 52. Follow the detours, use caution, slow down. Pinellas County, they're doing some work, 54th Avenue North in the westbound lanes, the ramp to southbound I-275. Also in Pinellas County, they're doing some work on the right lane, 62nd Avenue North, both east and westbound at I-275. And in Tampa, they're doing some work, Adamo Drive, westbound lanes before Channel Side Drive. From the Traffic Center, I'm Marty Gartell.
8: A typical summertime pattern returns today, meaning we are dry through the morning with a few inland showers in Highlands County late morning. Temperatures will warm into the upper 80s, and then those showers and thunderstorms will arrive from the East Coast. Storms move east to west today, moving into our coastal counties by late afternoon and evening. Temperatures tonight drop into the mid-70s. We dry out tomorrow and Saturday, more of the same with those afternoon thunderstorms and highs up near 90. I'm Max Defender 8 meteorologist Amanda Holly.
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5: Guaranteed human.
6: 77 degrees. Good morning, I'm Chris Trankman. Your Tampa Bay forecast, times of clouds and sun with some showers today and a high 89. Traffic and your complete forecast from Channel 8 meteorologist Amanda Holly coming up. Our top story at 5 o'clock. Hillsborough County has fired its emergency management director. Timothy Dudley Jr. was dismissed on Tuesday after an internal investigation into his leadership, according to the Tampa Bay Times. It found employees felt micromanaged, threatened, and intimidated. Fire Rescue Chief Jason Daugherty has been interim director since Dudley was placed on leave 5 months ago. He had been director for 7 years. A 21-year-old man charged in the brutal murder of his mother on July 21st in Eagle Lake. Polk Sheriff Grady Judd says Gibson Nash had already attacked her several times when they lived in Tennessee.
7: She would not give up on him even after he'd threatened to kill her and threatened to kill her and pulled knives on her and hit her and attacked her.
6: Judd says 56-year-old Margaret DeFore moved to Florida to find better mental health care. Deputies became aware of the murder after Nash allegedly crashed his mother's car 3 times on U.S. 27, causing 3 injuries. They went to DeFore's home, found her, in the sheriff's words, stomped to death. Nash had spent the last 2 weeks in the hospital after suffering liver damage from a Tylenol overdose. A 17-year-old suspected in a DeLand double murder has been arrested in Manatee County. Police Chief Jason Umberger says they're also looking for anyone who might have helped Kayon Rundell stay on the run for a week.
8: Investigators are focusing on any individuals who may have planned, aided, or otherwise assisted Kayon in perpetrating the crime or concealing or destroying evidence.
6: Umberger says Rundell knew victims Samson Campbell and Dustin Rose and met them on an industrial property downtown on July 28th. The victims were found dead the next day. Umberger says it's not clear why they decided to meet up. A man's nearly half century on Florida death row may soon be coming to an end. Harold Lucas is scheduled for execution next month.
9: Lucas was convicted of murdering 16-year-old Jill Piper in 1976 in Lee County. His initial death sentence was vacated on a direct appeal in 1982, but the Florida Supreme Court affirmed it in 1992 after resentencing. Lucas, who's 74, has been on Florida's death row for nearly 50 years. He has challenged various trial court decisions, including allegations of improper evidence handling, and the jury was not unanimous in its death penalty decision, voting 11-1. So far, no current appeals are pending to stop his September 1st execution. John Koch, Stark.
6: Two employees are accused of stealing from their employer in Pinellas County. Clearwater police arrested Thomas Horn of Largo and Nicole Ryan of Clearwater on Sunday for allegedly robbing Jimmy's Fish House and Iguana Bar on Gulfview Boulevard. The two bartenders accused of stealing $15,000 this year. This year's grand prize winner of the Python Challenge is Tom Rahill, who had two hip replacements in the last year. With the help of a cane, he was able to capture 96 of the total 280 invasive snakes removed. Rahill says he was able to capture a huge snake with the help of a veteran.
10: That's the snake we got. That was the mission, was to get him a big snake, a 17-foot big female. This veteran just was over the moon.
6: Rahill takes home the $10,000 prize. Overall, 1,400 of the invasive predators have been removed since the first Python Challenge in 2013. Tampa Bay traffic and weather coming up. Next news update in 30 minutes. I'm Chris Trankman, News Radio WFLA.
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15: Just checking on the slowdowns on 75 southbound at I-4. Road construction, lots of yellow lights flashing. Right lane is blocked. 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
16: A typical summertime pattern returns today, meaning we are dry through the morning with a few inland showers in Highlands County late morning. Temperatures will warm into the upper 80s, and then those showers and thunderstorms will arrive from the East Coast. Storms move east to west today, moving into our coastal counties by late afternoon and evening. Temperatures tonight drop into the mid-70s. We dry out tomorrow and Saturday. More of the same with those afternoon thunderstorms and highs up near 90. I'm Max Defender 8 meteorologist Amanda Holly.
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18: Welcome to the Ryan Gorman Show on this Thursday, August 6th. I'm Ryan Gorman with Dana McKay and Chris Trankman from our newsroom. Here's what's coming up this hour, brought to you

0: for a day, so
1: yeah,
0: we're not too concerned about why you were off. Dana, though, you were gone for a couple of days. How was your trip?
2: It was fantastic. The weather in Massachusetts was beautiful.
0: Really?
2: It was around 80 degrees, sunny, no humidity at all, a nice breeze. I spent a lot of time outside because here now, I mean, it was actually a little cooler when we got back last night. I was kind of surprised, but the humidity here is just so bad. I don't like to be outside very much, but up there, it was a really great trip. I got to see pretty much my whole family.
0: Big reunion.
2: Yeah, everybody came out. We celebrated my son's birthday with his cousins, and it was a great trip. We had a really good time.
0: See, you got what I was hoping for when I went to New York, a break from the heat.
2: I did not
0: experience that. I had the heat wave up there when I went up. How was the flight to and from, the flight that Dad paid for, by the way?
2: Well, he actually hasn't paid me back for it yet. He's got some other stuff going on right now. But anyway, it was great. It was fantastic. My flights were on time.
0: Yeah.
2: Little bit bumpy yesterday on the way back, but nothing too bad at all. And when we were ready to take off yesterday, the pilot actually said he was probably going to have to leave the seatbelt sign on for the flight. It was going to be bumpy. So I immediately start panicking a little bit, like, oh, this is going to be awful. But it really wasn't all that bad. No.
0: What about going through TSA? Because we had just talked about kind of my experience, and sometimes they give you instructions, sometimes they don't. People get confused. What did you experience?
2: So TSA was fine. I think the issue here is that you hadn't traveled in so long, and you bitch about everything, so you had a lot to complain about, but it was just really no big deal. I mean, I fly a couple times a year, and you just know what to do.
0: But did everybody else know what to do around you? Were they all on the same page, or were they confused?
2: The one thing that irritated me was last night when we got back to Tampa, you know, you get on that little trolley, the little tram thing.
0: The monorail.
2: And it was busy. There were a lot of people getting on. And this girl with this huge suitcase steps on and then doesn't move in. So then everybody else had to kind of get around her. And I'm like, excuse me, excuse me.
0: And
2: it was like, she
0: in.
2: Didn't want to move. And there's people trying to get in. Yeah. So that pissed me off.
0: But other than that,
2: it was a really, really good trip.
0: And then you're off, I think, next week, right?
2: No, I'm not.
0: You're not?
2: No, I changed my vacation days because what always happens
0: is... I had that on my calendar. I'm like, boy, Dana really needed a break.
2: No, I know. I could use even more days off. I didn't want to come back. It was such a nice trip. But no, our boss is always like, you got to tell me your vacation time. You got to tell me your vacation time. So I just took some random days off. And sure enough, as soon as I put in my vacation time, my cousin texted me a few weeks ago and was like, hey, why don't you come up for this weekend, come to the Cape with us, whatever. So I changed those vacation days.
0: So
2: I'm going to let her know.
0: This last trip.
2: Yes, this is my last trip.
0: Gotcha.
2: Yes. I don't have any more time off coming up.
0: I'm sure there are a lot of listeners relieved too. They're going to be like, seriously, more days with just Ryan?
2: There was actually a comment where somebody said, Dana, Ryan is drowning without you. When are you coming back? And I was like, he's fine. He likes his solitude.
0: Exactly. All right, let's get to today's top stories now with Chris Trankman. Good morning, Chris.
1: Good morning. Got my calendar all set.
0: Yeah. Yeah, you got it all figured out.
1: All ready to go now. So a man's been charged in Polk County in connection with his own mother's death. It began after deputies responded to a hit-and-run crash that happened on July 21st. A blue 2022 BMW left the scene after it collided with another vehicle and then kept going, crossed into the southbound lanes of U.S. 27, struck a trailer.
0: Multiple collisions.
1: Yeah. There was a fourth crash that happened as well, and the driver of the BMW, 21-year-old Gibson Nash, was taken to the hospital where he was sedated. So deputies did what they normally do and get in contact with the owner of the car, assuming that that may have been the driver, but they found out that he was not the owner of the car. It turned out to be his mother.
0: Yeah.
1: And that led them to go to her house. And they found a gruesome situation there. They didn't find any response at her house. They heard from neighbors who said they heard some noises on July 21st. And so it appears that there may have been a murder there involving Gibson.
0: Right. He beat his mother to death,
1: essentially stomped her to death, according to Sheriff Judd, who held a news conference about this. And according to their investigation and the people they've talked to, Nash had a history of violent outbursts and had several before they moved to Florida. And that has helped them conclude that he's the leading suspect.
0: Yeah, his mother brought him from Tennessee to Florida after he bonded out of jail. He was in trouble before. So just a really disturbing case. And then there were a couple of others

0: stories yesterday, too. You had this 19-year-old suspect accused of fatally shooting his parents after an argument in Putnam County. And you had a missing Orange County man they found was killed and dismembered and disposed of in a bunch of suitcases. And his stepson is the one who allegedly did it.
1: Oh, wow.
0: So just like three stories
2: about
0: yesterday.
2: People killing their parents.
0: Yeah. Yeah. It was very disturbing. One after another after another. So and Polk County, it's a lot of stories. We had the fake Uber driver who pulled the gun and was shot by law enforcement and killed the other day. Then you had the pastor who was arrested for raping a 14-year-old and infecting the 14-year-old with HIV. And then you've got this. Like, it's Polk County's been in the news for all the wrong reasons.
1: There's a reason we're one of the fastest growing counties in the country.
0: That's right. My God. All right, what else is going on this morning, Chris?
1: So recent rain in the Bay Area has helped to refill some of the reservoirs, but not nearly enough to get us out of the ongoing drought. So Tampa Bay water supplies that go to Hillsborough, Pinellas, and Pasco County have been dwindling in recent months. That also supplies the big cities of Tampa and St. Petersburg. Mm-hmm. And so the utility officials are saying that, you know, they rely on this groundwater from well fields. Also, they get some from a desalination plant and then surface water from the Hillsborough and Alafaya River systems. But they are still behind by several inches despite the recent rains. Now, you can't complain about the rains. It's been great to have some of these downpours.
0: Yeah.
1: But we've been needing these all season long.
0: Right. I would have thought with some of the recent rain that we've gotten that we'd be closer to where we need to be than we are. We still got like 14 inches to go before we're at the level that we're, I guess, supposed to be at. So at the same time last year, we had a 10-inch surplus.
1: Yeah.
0: That's the difference between last year and this year when it comes to rainfall so far. Big difference.
1: Well, we've got a regional reservoir that can hold 15 billion gallons of water. Currently, it has 2 billion.
0: Yeah.
1: So that gives you an idea of how far behind we are. They like to have that, not necessarily totally full, but they like to have it much higher than it is now. And that's because of the ongoing drought. And they say they just can't say for sure how long it's going to take to refill because you can't predict how much rain you're going to get. They're hoping it's going to happen over the next few months. But that all depends upon the weather.
0: Mm-hmm. It doesn't sound like, I mean, fingers crossed, it doesn't sound like it's going to be an active hurricane season. The predictions were that it was going to be below average. And then Colorado State University came out yesterday with, I guess, their last forecast for the season. And they're still maintaining below average season. The wind shear and a couple other things with this El Nino are impacting hurricanes and the ability to form. So things look pretty good in the tropics on that front, at least.
1: Yeah, that's good news. And, you know, we still obviously have some of the peak parts of the season ahead of us, but we're just hoping that the conditions keep anything that forms away from Florida, even if they do get up to the numbers that they had predicted initially.
0: Yeah, because we've had some, I think the storms that we've gotten lately, they've been pretty big. Bigger than what we'd had in previous months. It feels like on a consistent basis
2: the
0: now. The rain's coming down.
2: Yeah, yeah, the rain coming down, the thunderstorms. Yeah, the other day there was a real nasty thunderstorm like right over my house. I mean, the lights flickered off and I could see the lightning outside. Mm-hmm. And you know when like the thunder is just so loud, you feel like it's on top of your house?
0: Shaking
2: happened last week. Yeah.
1: Well, I got caught on the bridge early in the morning. Some of the rain has happened at night.
0: Yeah.
1: And I was, you know, heading over the Howard Franklin Bridge Tuesday morning. It was so heavy, I had to slow down to about 30 miles an hour. Yeah, I mean, I could barely, you know, see the bridge. Thank goodness it's that new bridge.
0: Yeah.
1: Because, you know, there's like some sidewalls there. Right. I think I would have just driven off the old one.
2: Did you put your hazard lights on, Chris?
1: Yeah. No, but I felt like I should. It was definitely
0: coming
1: heavy. And, you know, we've seen a weird pattern, too. It's been gray most of the week, and a lot of the rain hasn't happened in the late afternoon. It's happened early in the morning and, you know, at nighttime.
0: All right, Chris Trankman with today's top stories. Chris, thanks so much.
1: Thank you.
0: And coming up a little bit later, about an hour from now, we'll check in with AccuWeather's Jason Catarina for today's forecast. When we come back, more today's top stories, including an update on a new investigation launched by Florida's Attorney General. We'll get to that in 2 minutes.
3: Just checking on the slowdowns on 75 southbound at I-4. Road construction, lots of yellow lights flashing. Right lane is blocked. 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
0: So we told you the other day that Florida Attorney General James Utmeyer had launched a state investigation into Dr. Anthony Fauci. Now, Fauci has some other more immediate concerns. The Senate Homeland Security Committee meeting this morning at 8:30 to vote on holding Fauci in contempt of Congress. We'll get to some of that later. But Utmeyer was on Fox News yesterday, shared some more details about his investigation into Fauci. I'm going to have all of that for you at 6:17, including some clips from Utmeyer. Another story we're following this morning, the latest on a deal with Iran. Sounds like Iran and Oman getting closer to a deal on the Strait. If that deal is what ends up becoming the plan moving forward, it leaves Iran with at least partial control of the Strait, which is a big win for them if we accept that deal. Right now, there's no traffic moving through the Strait. We're going to have the latest out of the Middle East at 6:35. Gas prices dropped a cent overnight here in Florida. Big surge the past couple of days. All of a sudden, it jumped like 15 cents. Right now, the average across the state sitting at 3.96. And, you know, you get these fluctuations because oil prices really haven't gone up. They've actually gone down. But then you had the surge in gas prices, the station right up the road sitting at over $4.
2: All right. Well, that's what I'm going to pay today because yeah. I'm almost out of gas. And it was $3.95 on my way in. And then when I was up in Massachusetts, I noticed their gas prices are a little bit higher than
0: they
2: ours.
0: Are.
2: A lot of places were right around $4. Yeah.
0: And then we're going to get to everything tied to the results of that Michigan Senate primary race. President Trump had something to say about far-left Democrat Abdul El-Sayed winning. El-Sayed had lots to say about his win and his opponent. I've got some clips from El-Sayed, And I'm going to tell you why he won later in the show, because I think just watching him yesterday, one thing became very, very clear. So we'll dive into all of that at around 7:17 this morning. Don't forget, you can listen all morning long. Just pull up your iHeartRadio app, make WFLA a preset, and take us with you wherever you end up going this morning. Coming up next, we got a winner for Florida's Python Challenge. How many snakes did this year's champion capture? The answer for you next here on the Ryan Gorman Show.
3: No delays on the Pinellas County major roadways right now. Bayside Bridge looking good. Rest of the Bay Area bridges are also up to speed. 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
13: 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Now, seeing my grandson out on the water, it means everything to me. Watching him and taking in the blue waves, the sea breeze, the blurry horizon.
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0: This year's grand prize winner of Florida's Python Challenge is 69-year-old Tom Rahill, who captured almost 100 pythons.
16: Like veterans do, we clear the area after a capture, and I went deeper in the glades, and that's when I found those 96.
0: And this guy is the champion, despite some serious health challenges.
16: I had 2 hip replacements in the past 9 months. 2 months ago is this one. My PT, my doctor is saying, you can't go out there. I did go out there, and I got that 17-foot big female, and I got those other snakes.
0: Guy gets hip replacements, goes out and captures 96 pythons.
2: It's insane. Yeah, that's ridiculous. That's crazy, yeah.
0: So Ray Hill gets $10,000 for winning the challenge. Overall, almost 1,000 people participated from 30 different states, along with people from Canada and Vietnam, and 280 pythons were removed. So another successful python challenge. The problem is, and we've talked about this before, when these pythons lay eggs, they lay like 100 eggs.
2: Yeah, they have so many babies. That's why there's so many of them.
0: Right.
2: And it's crazy that there were so many people that participated, and this guy got 96. And what did you say the total was? 280?
0: 280
2: yeah,
0: total.
2: So it's like most people probably get one, maybe two, and then this guy gets 96.
0: Well, when we talked to Amanda Holly from News Channel 8, she went down there and went on a python hunt.
2: Yeah.
0: And she said it was like a whole night, because usually you go out at night. It was like a whole night of really nothing until towards the very end when they were about to pack it up. And then she spotted one and they captured one. So you can imagine, you know, it's not that the Everglades are huge.
2: Yeah,
0: it's not that easy. And not only that, the thing that stood out to me when we talked to her was just all the other stuff you have to deal with. The mosquitoes.
2: Right, mosquitoes, and other creatures.
0: Right. Yeah. I would love to go in the Everglades and see this whole thing, see the pythons, but I would want to do it from like an air-conditioned, enclosed
2: right, in a bubble.
0: Space. Yeah, yeah, in a bubble. That would be nice. When we come back, the Rays have said votes need to happen this month for the ballpark plan to work. Will the deal get done? We're going to have some developments for you when we check in with Tampa Bay Business Journal editor-at-large Ashley Kreitzer. She's coming up after news, traffic, and weather here on The Ryan Gorman Show.
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1: 77 degrees. Good morning, I'm Chris Trankman. Your Tampa Bay forecast. Times of clouds and sun with showers and thunderstorms. High 89. Our top story at 5:31. Republicans in the Senate considering accusing Dr. Anthony Fauci of contempt for not answering questions about the origins of COVID.
19: The resolution authored by the panel's Republican chairman, Rand Paul, accuses Fauci of obstructing a congressional investigation. Fauci was the recipient of a pardon by former President Biden. Republican lawmakers argue that compels him to testify. Republicans accuse Fauci of covering up the origins of the pandemic. Fauci denies that. If the committee approves a contempt resolution, Paul could refer Fauci to the Justice Department for possible prosecution. prosecution. At the White House, Jared Halpern, Fox News.
1: President Trump is slamming Michigan's Democratic nominee for U.S. Senate. In a speech in Las Vegas, Trump claimed Abdul El-Sayed hates Jewish people and Israel. The progressive Democrat defeated establishment-backed Congresswoman Haley Stevens in Tuesday's closely watched contest. The FIFA World Cup is over, and now American cities that hosted the games wants a soccer organization to pay up.
20: The U.S. cities that hosted World Cup matches say they were supposed to receive money from FIFA, and now they want soccer's governing body to make good on the pledge, according to reporting from The Athletic. Matches were held in 11 U.S. cities, including Los Angeles, Seattle, Dallas, Kansas City, Miami, and New York, New Jersey. The Athletic reports that four executives at U.S. host city committees say FIFA management verbally assured the cities that each one would receive a $1 million contribution. It also reports that host cities were responsible for other things like having special traffic lanes and police escorts for FIFA-designated VIPs, along with the cost of wiping any non-FIFA branding. In New York, Tanya J. Powers, Fox News.
1: Some containment has finally been made in the wildfires burning in the Spokane, Washington area. Officials say the fires led to over 60,000 people evacuating their homes over the last few days. Tampa Bay traffic and weather coming up. Next news update in 30 minutes. I'm Chris Trankman, News Radio WFLA.
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3: Road work in the wrap-up stages in Pasco, 75 northbound off-ramp to 52 and 52 westbound connector to northbound 75. 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
25: A typical summertime pattern returns today, meaning we are dry through the morning with a few inland showers in Highlands County late morning. Temperatures will warm into the upper 80s, and then those showers and thunderstorms will arrive from the East Coast. Storms move east to west today, moving into our coastal counties by late afternoon and evening. Temperatures tonight drop into the mid-70s. We dry out tomorrow and Saturday. More of the same with those afternoon thunderstorms and highs up near 90. I'm Max Defender 8 meteorologist Amanda Holly.
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0: Back now here on the Ryan Gorman Show, and let's bring in once again Tampa Bay Business Journal editor-at-large Ashley Kreitzer. You can find all of her reporting and tons more at TampaBayBusinessJournal.com. You can also follow her on Instagram at Ashley Kreitzer. And Ashley, of course, we start with the latest on the Rays ballpark and that potential redevelopment set up at the Hillsborough College campus on the Tampa side of the Bay. What's the latest? What are you hearing?
7: So what we're looking at this week is whether or not an August vote with both Tampa City Council and Hillsborough County Commissioners is still possible. If listeners recall, August was the drop dead deadline. Now, we were given several deadlines over the course of the last almost year since the Rays closed on the current ownership closed on the team in October. You know, the original deadline was April 1st, then it was the middle of April, but we were told August is it. This is the drop dead deadline to build a new stadium and be ready for opening day 2029. Well, here it is. It's Thursday, August 6th. Is that still possible? And what we're hearing from officials is maybe. And if it does happen, it would be at the very end of the month. So it seems like that August vote is, it's not a guarantee at this point from what we're learning.
0: Last time we talked about this, you had a couple of Tampa City Council officials. They were not happy with how this whole thing was playing out. You had the mayor, Tampa Mayor Jane Castor, is going to be on the show tomorrow morning. She came out and blasted those members of the city council. You had Rays CEO Ken Babby decide that he was going to talk one-on-one with a number of those individuals. Have we seen any movement from the Tampa City Council in terms of which direction they might go with these votes?
7: You know, I think it's too soon to say that. Councilmember Bill Carlson, who came out and was very public about his meeting with Ken Babby after the council had discussed that they felt they had been left out of negotiations when sitting as a CRA board. So Bill Carlson did speak with us this week, and he said, "I still don't know whether I'm going to vote yes or no." He said there's still a lot of objections around using CIT money, and that's been at the heart of this issue for not just city council, also for some members of the county commission, because when the CIT, the community investment tax, was renewed in 2024, I think there was a general sense that the spirit of the renewal, the referendum and getting voters to vote yes, was that it was for the maintenance of right. county-owned facilities. And I think because, you know, even though Raymond James Stadium is 30 years old, I think a lot of folks who were here then still have a bad taste in their mouth from the way that deal was structured. And that's why the referendum passing, it was so key that advocates for it were very clear by most accounts that this is for the maintenance of facilities and upgrades to facilities that the county already owns. So it doesn't, I don't know that we can say there has been movement yet. I think there has been efforts, it sounds like, on the Rays part to go meet with Tampa City Council members. And at issue there is not the city council as a city council. It's a little bit confusing because the city council also convenes as a community redevelopment agency, and $100 million of the city's funding would come from the CRA. In this case, it's a Drew Parks CRA. A CRA is a designated area within the city where all tax revenue generated in that CRA stays within their fund to fund future development instead of being swept into the general fund. So the CRA is like, in the agencies that oversee those CRAs, they're separate entities. It's not city council. It's not under the mayor's control. It's a very separate entity. And the argument of these city council members all along is that the Rays should have been meeting with them as representatives of the CRA.
0: It does get very confusing. We're joined by Tampa Bay Business Journal editor-at-large Ashley Kreitzer. One other thing we've talked about from time to time Have we seen anything more from the Rays about their part of the funding for all of this, especially the mixed-use redevelopment project?
7: No, and I think that's still, as far as we know, you know, we do know that this deal changes on a daily, if not an hourly basis. But the most information that we have available to us is that there are not yet specifics on how much, you know, commercial development, the mixed use development, which is really the ultimate return on investment in the public dollars in the ballpark. That's why theoretically elected officials would vote in favor of public funding, because the ROI should be exponential compared to what they put in it. But we still don't have specifics on that. And I know that Ken Hagen, who is the chair of the county commission, went on a different radio show a few weeks ago and said that's still up in the air. And he is the deal's biggest champion. So as far as I know, no, there aren't specifics on that. The Rays did release renderings a week or two ago that showed office space and said we have interest from Fortune 500 companies. That's very interesting. The developers of Water Street, which at one point included Tampa Bay Lightning owner Jeff Vinnick, who's since exited, have tried for over a decade to lure a Fortune 500 relocation. They were very vocal about it. Longtime listeners will remember there was like a Jeff Vinnick, former Mayor Bob Buckhorn roadshow where they were on CNBC and Fox Business seemingly every other day talking about this corporate headquarters relocation opportunity. It never materialized. And we see even fewer headquarters relocations after COVID because hybrid work is so prominent.
0: We're joined by Tampa Bay Business Journal editor-at-large Ashley Kreitzer. You can find all of their reporting on this and a whole lot more at tampabaybusinessjournal.com. Something else that got my attention, you mentioned some more renderings that came from Rays ownership. Well, some renderings came from the group leading the effort to bring baseball to Orlando, the Orlando Dreamers. And they become very vocal and very out front about getting a baseball team recently. And if one were to be conspiratorial, one might say, huh, wonder if Rays ownership has anything to do with all of this to continue to put more and more pressure on the city of Tampa to get this thing done. I don't know if you've seen the renderings, but the Orlando Dreamers really putting themselves out there as an option if this whole thing falls through.
7: They are, and the renderings are tied to the tourist development dollars that they would need to build a stadium in Orlando. Those renderings went public earlier this week, and yesterday, Wednesday, they were going to present those renderings at the Orange County Tourist Development Tax Citizen Advisory Task Force, just one of those, you know, small committees that all they can do is recommend funding. But the Dreamers were going to ask that task force to recommend the approval of nearly $1 billion in tourism development funds to partially fund that Orlando stadium, which, you know, that's crazy that they have that much in just tourism money. The Hillsborough County, by comparison, their $1 billion is coming from all sorts of sources. They do not have that kind of revenue from tourism.
0: No, there is no question. Orlando, they could likely put together the money to get this done and put together more money than even, I think, honestly, correct me if I'm wrong, Pinellas County was able to put together from like one source, right?
7: Well, yeah, as I'm looking at it, it was 900. The ask that is in front of the Orlando officials and Orange County is $975 million in tourism development funds. I think Pinellas County, you know, I think their tourism side of it, I think it was maybe, I think together the city and the county were in it for around $600 million when the deal was in Pinellas. And that those there were different revenue funds there. But they too had a lot more in tourism revenue to spend on a ballpark than Hillsborough County and Tampa do.
0: Yep. All right. Tampa Bay Business Journal editor-at-large Ashley Kreitzer with us. Again, you can find all of her reporting, all of the reporting on the Rays and a whole lot more at tampabaybusinessjournal.com. And you can follow her on Instagram at Ashley Kreitzer. Ashley, appreciate it. We'll talk to you soon.
7: Thanks for having me.
0: All right. When we come back, the Hillsborough County School Board reversed its decision on some dress code changes it was set to implement this year. What does Dana think about the reversal? We'll get to that in a moment.
3: 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No delays on the St. Pete Clearwater Airport side. 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
0: The Hillsborough County School Board voted 5-1 to reverse restrictions on leggings and spandex after pushback from parents and students. The reverse policy required leggings or spandex to be covered by clothing extending to at least mid-thigh. Now, incoming Wharton High School sophomore Jessica Eagle told the board that leggings are practical clothing and shouldn't be sexualized.
15: This is something that's been happening for generations and generations, where girls' bodies are up for debate, and I want to end that cycle. And if I can be a part of that, then that means a lot to me.
0: And a father of two daughters who attended Hillsborough County Schools created an online petition opposing the restrictions. That collected more than 3,100 signatures. So all this pressure led to that reversal from the school board. Now, Dana, we had talked about this when it was first announced that they were going to put these restrictions in place. Then I know you talked about it with Reed when I was out about the potential for this reversal. Now that it's happened, what do you think?
16: Well, this isn't a hill that I'm going to die on, but I do hope that the attention that's been drawn to the issue will make girls and their parents think a little bit more about what they're walking out of the house wearing. And I don't necessarily think that you need to have something that comes down to mid-thigh. Mm-hmm. But it's the girls that are walking around wearing a little crop top and showing their tummy off and mm-hmm. all that I have a problem with. We have to dress appropriately for school.
0: Yeah.
16: You're not going to the mall. You're not hanging out at home. Mm-hmm. You're not going to Walmart.
0: You're going to learn.
16: Yeah, you're going to learn. You're going to school. And mm-hmm. they should be dressed appropriately. Because then where does it end? If we allow that.
0: Right.
16: And the spandex, the little bike shorts and everything too, some of those are really short and just totally inappropriate. They look more like beach wear.
0: Right. And the point that I made yesterday when we talked about this was, first of all, again, like you said, they're going to school. Okay. They're not going out to hang out with friends. And those spandex and leggings, they can be very revealing.
16: Yes, they can be very revealing. And this mm-hmm. whole idea about, oh, we're sexualizing girls' bodies. Well, that's not how it is. Like, if you're out there showing off your body like that, mm-hmm. then you're drawing the attention to yourself.
0: Right, right. Some of these, it seems like they're putting on a show there.
16: Yes, they absolutely are. Mm-hmm. And why are we acting like they're not? That's yeah. what pisses me off, is yep. that they're trying to act like, oh, you adults are sexualizing us. When mm-hmm. you're 16 years old and you're dressing like that, you in a crop top and a pair of leggings, you know what you're doing.
0: I'm happy for the boys, though.
16: Yeah, I mean, good for them. Good for them. I asked my son what he thinks about this, and he just doesn't care. So I don't know if he's just not really looking at girls like that
0: at
16: this point,
0: or
16: he's not telling me. Yeah, he doesn't want to tell me. Yeah.
0: When we come back, an arrest was made at President Trump's California golf course ahead of his visit there. Was it another planned assassination attempt? We'll get to that in a second here on The Ryan Gorman Show.
3: 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No delays on the St. Pete Clearwater Airport side. 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
0: 38-year-old Janine John Taylor was arrested with ammunition and a gun in his vehicle at Trump National Golf Club in California 2 days before President Trump visited for a fundraising dinner. And now we're learning more about Taylor. He's a former Marine Corps corporal who served from 2008 to 2016, completed combat deployments to Iraq and Afghanistan, and received 2 Marine Corps Good Conduct Medals, along with campaign medals for Iraq and Afghanistan and a few other honors. So a decorated Marine. Federal agents saw Taylor wearing an earpiece and photographing and recording their security assessment before he returned Sunday and claimed to work for the State Department on a security detail, which obviously wasn't true. A search of his home found an allegedly illegally modified AR-style rifle, other firearms, body armor, high-capacity magazines, ammunition, and notebooks with what authorities called concerning statements. We don't have any more information on what was concerning about the statements. They found no immediate indication that Taylor was plotting an attack, but the investigation's ongoing and a motive for doing what he did hasn't been determined yet. So just a strange story. Obviously, you think of the attempted assassination of Trump at the golf course here in Florida.
16: Right. Yeah. It sounds kind of like a similar situation could have been about to happen.
0: Right. We're going to have more on this at 6:48. We'll check in with retired senior Secret Service agent Don Mihalik for some analysis. We'll get his thoughts on what's been uncovered so far. But again, there's still a lot that we don't know. And you certainly want to get a better understanding. What exactly was he potentially looking to do? That's the big question here. Was this, now they're saying that there's no indication, no immediate indication he was plotting an attack, but boy, when you're out, you know, wearing an earpiece, recording a security assessment, kind of scoping out the place, and you've got that kind of
16: firepower. And lying about what you're there for, saying he works for the State Department.
0: Mm-hmm. When we come back to start the next hour of the show, an investigation into the death of a Florida police officer is underway. We're going to be back with that after news, traffic, and weather here on The Ryan Gorman Show.
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16: Guaranteed human.
20: 77 degrees. Good morning, I'm Chris Trankman, your Tampa Bay forecast. Times of clouds and sun with showers and thunderstorms. High 89. Traffic and your complete forecast from Channel 8 meteorologist Amanda Holly coming up. Our top story at 6:01. A 21-year-old Polk County man's charged with the brutal murder of his own mother at her Eagle Lake home on July 21st. Sheriff Grady Judd says 56-year-old Margaret Dufour tried to get her son proper mental health care in Tennessee before moving to Florida.
5: A mother who never gave up on her son. And it cost her life.
20: Gibson Nash is accused of kicking and stomping his mother until she died, then swallowed enough Tylenol to damage his liver. Nash allegedly drove away in her car and caused several crashes on U.S. 27. Family members say Nash had issues including bipolar disorder and schizophrenia. DeLand police say the suspected shooter in the murder of two young men last week has been arrested in Manatee County. Chief Jason Umberger says 17-year-old Kayan Rundell knew the victims, but he's not ready to say why they all got together on an industrial property downtown.
7: What we do know is that these young men knew each other in some capacity and met up on Tuesday evening, July 28th.
20: The victims, 18-year-old Samson Campbell and 19-year-old Dustin Rose, were found the next day. U.S. Marshals arrested Rundell at a home in the Manatee County town of Ellenton early Wednesday. Hillsborough County's emergency management director of the last 7 years is out of a job. Timothy Dudley Jr. was dismissed Tuesday after an internal investigation into his leadership. The Tampa Bay Times reports the investigation found employees complained about micromanagement, threats, and intimidation. Fire Rescue Chief Jason Daugherty has been interim director since Dudley was placed on leave 5 months ago. Another lifeline cut as Haitians with now expired temporary protected status face deportations.
21: The fear is ICE raids will continue to accelerate now that a federal judge yesterday lifted her stay, which prevented the Trump administration from formally ending temporary protected status for Haitians. Family Action Network Movement's Paul Christianomphi calls on Florida senators to co-sponsor a House-passed bill extending Haitian TPS for 3 years.
22: It makes sense not only for TPS holders, not only for their families, but for the Florida economy.
21: He says Haitian TPS holders contribute $2.6 billion annually to the Florida economy. Shortly after the June Supreme Court ruling to allow the end of Haitian TPS, White House border czar Tom Homan said TPS means temporary. Eric Rodriguez, Miami.
20: Artificial intelligence is a growing influence in the classroom, and Florida educators are trying to control it. Some warned seductive chatbots are a danger to children. But David Clark, the former deputy chief of staff for the governor, says there's no reason to ignore all AI programs.
23: I think we should be careful not to also capture adaptive learning platforms, which are already integrated into some of the school districts and are very valuable for the students.
20: If the state's internet safety policy is passed, all public school districts and charter school governing boards would have to add rules for the use of AI in the classroom. The Florida Fish and Wildlife Conservation Commission awarding the $10,000 prize for the 2026 Python Challenge.
24: And I went deeper in the glades, and that's when I found those 96.
25: Professional python hunter Tom Rahill won this year's Python Challenge by removing 96 snakes, including a 17-foot female. This despite recent major surgery.
24: I had 2 hip replacements in the past 9 months. My doctor is saying, you can't go out there. I did go out there, and I got that big snake, and I got those other snakes.
25: In all, 280 snakes were captured, of which 96 were hatchlings. That adds to the total of 1,400 invasive predators removed since the first Python Challenge in 2013.
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20: Tampa Bay traffic and weather coming up. Next news update in 30 minutes. I'm Chris Trankman, News Radio WFLA.
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1: Better's Expressway southbound coming out of Pasco County. Much better than yesterday morning. Looking good past Ridge Road and 54 into Hillsborough County all the way down by the airport. 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
2: A typical summertime pattern returns today, meaning we are dry through the morning with a few inland showers in Highlands County late morning. Temperatures will warm into the upper 80s, and then those showers and thunderstorms will arrive from the East Coast. Storms move east to west today, moving into our coastal counties by late afternoon and evening. Temperatures tonight drop into the mid-70s. We dry out tomorrow and Saturday. More of the same with those afternoon thunderstorms and highs up near 90. I'm Max Defender 8 meteorologist Amanda Holly.
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0: Anthony Fauci. We're going to run through what he's looking into before 6:20. Plus, has a deal finally been reached to reopen the strait? We'll go live to the Middle East for the overnight developments at 6:35. Right now, let's bring in Natalie Rodriguez for today's top stories. Good morning, Natalie.
1: Good morning. Well, heavy hearts across the state today for law enforcement following the tragic loss of one of their own. Doral Police Officer Edwin Fernandez, he was a school resource officer at downtown Doral Charter Elementary, and he was found dead yesterday morning inside of his patrol car. This in a remote farm road in the Redland area down in the Homestead area, southwest Miami-Dade. And investigators explicitly state that no foul play is suspected. Fellow officers lined the streets yesterday saluting his flag draped bodies that arrived at the medical examiner's office. Funeral arrangements are still pending. Obviously, our thoughts are with the Doral police family today. It's always sad to see a life in law enforcement cut short by suicide, which is what's believed here.
0: Yeah, very tragic story. You never know what someone's going through. And we've talked about this before. Law enforcement and first responders. Now, I don't know what happened in this situation, what led to this, but law enforcement and first responders, they see a lot of rough stuff during the course of their careers. And that often gets overlooked. You know, we talk about how law enforcement, they go out there, they risk their lives every day, they serve and protect our communities. But I don't think we spend enough time talking about the stuff they see.
2: Yeah, the things they have to deal with. Yeah. The horrifying scenes that they walk in on, right, and all of that.
0: And trying to, I'm sure so many of them try to separate that stuff from their personal lives. You know, you don't want to bring that awful stuff home with you to your family. So that is a challenge in and of itself. So just, you know, another reason, if you see a member of law enforcement today, thank them for everything that they do. What else is happening this morning, Natalie?
1: Pretty shocking underwater showdown right off Fisher Island during lobster mini season. That's led now to a pretty intense legal battle. We've got 51-year-old Michael Simpson, who bonded out of jail last night after a judge reduced his charge to attempted second-degree murder. This is the stuff that shows and movies are made of. Authorities are saying that Simpson got into a heated fight over dive spots. He got real angry and intentionally shut off the surface-supplied air unit, basically cut off the oxygen to another diver who was already swimming below the water.
0: This is insane.
1: Yeah. The victim's family actually had video of the frantic aftermath where the boy basically surfaced gasping for air and tangled up in lines. However, you've got the defense attorney who is strongly maintaining his client's innocence, insisting that the video footage shows the accuser fell out of the boat and tangled themselves while Simpson was nowhere near the equipment.
0: That's a much different story. Those are pretty different stories.
1: Mm-hmm. So Simpson, No. Simpson's just asking the public to wait for both sides of the story to come out before they make any judgments.
0: The boats anchor 10 feet apart, and you've got this two-day recreational lobster season here in Florida. So the stakes are high. You know, you only get 2 days to go and get these lobsters. And they start arguing over the location. Like, hey, you're a little close. This is my lobster section. And And then the allegation is this Simpson guy, he goes and he swims and he shuts off the 18-year-old diver's air supply. So the 18-year-old diver's down there. And then all of a sudden, he doesn't have any air. Yeah, the boat operator's pulling him to the surface. He's gasping for air when he gets to the surface. And Simpson's listed as a member of the Miami-Dade County Boater Safety and Bay Education Task Force.
2: Oh, my gosh.
0: And so you just add that in. But again, his family and his lawyers are saying that he wasn't anywhere near the device, and he didn't do it. So, like, I don't know what happened, but
2: what a crazy story. What a crazy thing to do.
0: Yeah.
2: He's lucky that kid didn't die.
0: Yeah.
2: If he did it.
0: Mm-hmm. But lobster season, yeah, stakes are high, and people.
2: Lobster isn't even that great.
0: They're real tense. Really? You don't like.
2: No, we had this debate while I was visiting my family in Massachusetts because there's a great lobster restaurant right there. And I'm like, I don't understand the hype over it.
0: Oh, lobster with some butter. That's fantastic. Mm-hmm. Now, I don't like to do all the work of having to scoop it out.
2: Right. That's what I think. And yeah, my kid who's 15 orders a massive, expensive lobster every time they go to this restaurant. So

0: I said, what is the big deal? And he said, it's the butter. You dip it in the
1: you
0: butter.
1: You dip it in the butter. It's just amazing.
0: I said, I prefer, I just have the bread with the butter. It's amazing.
1: It's so good. But yeah, I don't like to do work of any sort when I go to a restaurant to eat a meal. I don't like picking that lobster out, especially when you're paying something that expensive.
0: Right. Yeah. They should have somebody there to do it for you.
1: These people who like to do the crab legs and everything start cracking them. I'm like, no, I'm not doing any of that. What else do we have going on, Natalie?
2: An online feud turning into real-world violence in Miami. You've got a 41-year-old woman who's facing felony charges after a fight sparked on TikTok Live escalated into a shootout. Police say that the two groups met at a local park to settle their differences, their digital dispute, basically. And surveillance video shows the woman opening fire on a guy walking away, which sparked return fire exchange, which struck another woman in the leg. That victim's recovering in the hospital. And the woman, the 41-year-old woman, she's being held on $5,000 bond.
1: So on TikTok, people are feuding, and you can watch all of this stuff as it plays out.
2: Fights all over. It's just like TikTok or X, where they, you know, you've got a war of words, or you've got a video and this and that. But on TikTok, they did it on a live stream.
0: And this woman was 41 years old. What? I figured it would be somebody young. You know what I mean? Like, you're too old to be on TikTok messing around.
1: 41 and beefing. I mean, 41's the new, what, like 18?
0: 22?
1: Yeah, yeah.
2: What do you think kids are learning it from?
1: Right. I had no idea that was going on TikTok Live. Natalie Rodriguez with today's top stories. Natalie, thanks so much.
2: You got it.
1: Of course, if you want some wholesome content on TikTok, you can follow us there at Ryan Gorman Show. Now let's bring in AccuWeather meteorologist Jason Catarina for today's forecast. Jason, more rain in store for us today?
3: Yeah, you beefing about it?
1: No.
0: No, we need the rain.
1: Yeah, I'm cool with a little rain. We got these drought conditions still, apparently.
3: Yeah. Clouds and sun, thunderstorm. We're just going to get into this summertime pattern here straight through all the way into Monday, quite frankly. A variably cloudy skies, an afternoon thunderstorm, 89 for the day today. Still a thunderstorm in spots this evening around South Florida, only down to 79 tonight. Tomorrow, though, watch out for a heavy thunderstorm that could cause some flash flooding. Otherwise, again, variably cloudy, the high up to 90 for Tampa today. Sun and clouds, couple of afternoon thunderstorms, 89. Thunderstorm this evening. Some breaks in the clouds overnight, down to 76. Hot tomorrow, again, a heavy afternoon thunderstorm that could produce some flash flooding and some localized damaging wind gusts, too. Otherwise, the high of 90 for Tampa tomorrow. Brian?
1: All right. Thanks so much, Jason Catarina with AccuWeather this morning. Coming up, we're going to run through today's top business stories for you. Plus, Florida Attorney General James Utmeyer issued a subpoena to investigate Dr. Anthony Fauci. We'll run through what he's looking into in 2 minutes here on The Ryan Gorman Show.
4: Better's Expressway southbound coming out of Pasco County much better than yesterday morning. Looking good past Ridge Road and 54 into Hillsborough County all the way down by the airport. 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
11: Hackers have launched a wave of sophisticated cyber attacks on Wall Street firms in recent days. The attempts included voice phishing, where the use of technology to mimic voices in calls or messages. Sources tell us a number of major hedge funds, as well as several private equity firms, were targeted. The recent rally for stocks took a breather yesterday. Shares of SpaceX sank 14% after the company reported higher than expected spending on its artificial intelligence business. The tech-heavy NASDAQ led the losses. The S&P 500 dropped 0.2%. This morning, investors are waiting on further developments in talks between the U.S. and Iran. Stocks are mixed. S&P futures are rising 11 points. However, Dow futures are down 125. And Samsung is seeing strong demand for its latest lineup of foldable smartphones. The company says the passport-shaped Fold 8 and Fold 8 Ultra are currently outpacing last year's pre-order numbers by 30%. Courtney Donahoe, Bloomberg Radio.
1: Now let's get to another top story we're covering this morning on Fox News. Yesterday, Florida Attorney General James Utmeyer announced a state subpoena seeking documents from Dr. Anthony Fauci over his handling of the COVID pandemic.
12: We issued a formal subpoena to Dr. Fauci seeking a breadth of documents ranging to what he knew, when he knew it, his doubts about the safety and efficacy of vaccines that he's out there promoting. Evidence has come to light that he was trying to personally profit off of this. He's trying to pursue book deals, awards, get connected with high rollers. It could go towards a deceptive trade practice, fraud, public nuisance, you name it.
1: So one line of inquiry has to do with an award Fauci received in 2021 that came with $1 million cash prize. And Utmeyer, he alluded to that more during the interview.
12: That's part of why we issue subpoenas. We need to gather discovery and evidence. We want to seek accountability. A lot of people were hurt and suffered. And we want to find out at the end of the day, was he pursuing profit or was he trying to protect the people of Florida?
1: So going back to that cash prize, it's become an issue that's gotten a lot of attention. Fauci allegedly had NIH staff help organize the whole thing, which led him to win the $1 million prize. 10% went towards scholarships. The other $900,000 went to him.
0: Oh,
1: the whole thing apparently went through an ethics approval process and staff got the okay to make the submission. But let's be honest, ain't a good look.
0: No, not at all. During a pandemic like that, he's out trying to win $1 million.
1: Mm-hmm. Now, I think it'd be better if it was like 90-10, 90% going to scholarships, 10% going to him, then you could say, okay, but boy, it doesn't look great. But that doesn't mean it's criminal. And I got to be honest, that I don't think the state investigation is going to go anywhere. But it's getting Utmeyer, who's running for re-election, headlines and appearances on Fox News. So there's that. I would just caution everyone who thinks that, you know, again, Fauci's going to end up in jail. He's not.
0: Yeah, it's like Utmeyer's investigation of the week. Every week he's investigating somebody else.
1: Now, I also want to note the Senate Homeland Security Committee, they're meeting this morning at 8:30 to vote on holding Fauci in contempt of Congress. You're going to hear a lot that if he's found to be in contempt of Congress, he could serve a year in jail and all of that. There's going to be a whole legal challenge to this. I don't think they have a clear-cut case, but we're going to be monitoring that again starting at 8:30. Hopefully that vote will wrap up before we get off the air. But, you know, everybody likes to make speeches on these committees and have their say, so it'll probably drag on for a while. When we come back, an update on celebrity gossip personality Perez Hilton, who tried to harm himself on a live stream in South Florida the other day. Dana has that trending story next here on The Ryan Gorman Show.
4: Volume building in Tampa, 275 southbound off-ramp to I-4, and a little bit of volume building now on I-4 westbound after the connector to 275. 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
19: In a race this big, with everything on the line, when President Trump needs reinforcements, you don't send in the other guys, you give him Steele. Kevin Steele, a proven conservative. Steele worked with Governor DeSantis to pass voter ID, lower insurance costs, and pass one of the toughest immigration laws in America. Now Trump needs a fighter as strong as Steele. Kevin Steele will stand side by side with President Trump to pass the SAVE Act, end taxpayer benefits for illegal aliens, and fully fund ICE. The other guys, they bend and break the second the squad comes squawking. Not Steele. Steele stands with Trump and will help save America. Kevin Steele, the only proven conservative ready to win in November. So don't send President Trump the other guys. Send him Steele. Vote Kevin Steele for Congress Tuesday, August 18th.
20: I'm Kevin Steele, and I approve this message.
19: Paid for by Kevin Steele for Congress.
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0: 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Celebrity gossip blogger Perez Hilton was rushed to the hospital in Miami on Tuesday night after he started harming himself on a TikTok live stream. The video is extremely disturbing. His face and body were covered in blood. Mm-hmm. He was holding a huge knife, cutting himself. And the people on the live stream, they were in shock, trying to help him. Several people called 911 as they were watching. The Miami-Dade Crisis Response Unit and mental health professionals arrived quickly. He was taken to the hospital where he's said to be recovering. He had superficial cuts all over his body, according to the sheriff's office, and his family released a statement thanking fans for their concern, saying they really don't have a lot of information to share, but they did update last night saying that he's able to communicate, which is a positive sign. Now, TMZ says Perez was going through some financial challenges. He had just moved back to Miami recently after living in Vegas for years with his mom and 3 kids. He was hospitalized earlier this year for several weeks with sepsis. Then he had a blood clot. Mm-hmm. And he talked about finding God after, yeah. you know, making a pretty miraculous recovery, but he was struggling financially with all the medical bills. He had started trying to sell merch and said, you know, I'm hustling. I got to make some money here. Mm,
1: it was just such a shocking scene. I didn't see the video, but I saw a still picture and it looked like something out of a horror movie. He was just covered in blood.
0: And another one of those things where at first when I saw it, I couldn't believe it. And I thought, is this AI? Is this real? But yes, he really had blood all over his body. He mm-hmm. was naked in the video. He had a huge knife and he was cutting himself.
1: And I was talking to somebody about this yesterday, somebody who works in the industry. And when they were talking about the story, there was somebody else there and they were like, wait, what happened? And the person I was talking to said, Perez Hilton, he tried to unalive himself.
0: Yes.
1: I'm like, what the hell is, I'd never heard that term before.
0: Oh, the unalive thing?
1: Yeah.
0: Yeah, it's, you know, a euphemism for trying to kill himself. Yes.
1: Yeah, and I guess people on social media, like TikTok, YouTube, they use it because they can get around the moderation of content.
0: The word suicide.
1: Yeah.
0: Yes.
1: I was like, what the hell is unalive mm-hmm. himself? I'd never heard that before, but I guess that's a term. So if you hear that, that's what it means. When we come back, has a deal finally been reached to reopen the Strait? We're going to go live to the Middle East for the overnight developments after your local news, traffic, and weather here on the Ryan Gorman Show.
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3: 77 degrees. Good morning, I'm Chris Trankman. Your Tampa Bay forecast, times of clouds and sun, showers and thunderstorms, and a high 89. Our top story at 6:32. Reports say Iran and Oman are close to a deal that could create tolls in the Strait of Hormuz. President Trump, meanwhile, says the U.S. still has a say.
5: The president spoke from Las Vegas about the Iranian regime.
23: I'd rather make a deal because I don't want to kill people. I do not want to kill people.
5: Reports do indicate that progress in talks between Iran and Oman aimed at opening the strait, led in part by Gulf allies urging the president not to strike. Amid the possibility of a return to conflict with Iran if an agreement isn't reached, President Trump posted to Truth Social about reports the United States is running out of air defense interceptors. The president said, in part, the U.S. has massive amounts of munitions, especially of certain types. He goes on to say, additionally, large amounts are being manufactured and shipped to the U.S. as needed.
3: Trey Yingst reporting. The FAA says President Trump was never in danger in a Tuesday incident involving his helicopter and a commercial jet. Marine One was taking off in the White House on Tuesday afternoon at the same time as Envoy Air flight took off from Reagan National Airport, and the two aircraft reportedly came within a mile of each other. Democrats divided after the primary victory of a controversial candidate in Michigan.
6: What a race. You know, in the words of Muhammad Ali, we shook up the world.
7: Bernie Sanders, backed Abdul El-Sayed by about a 1% margin, is declared the winner over establishment-backed Haley Stevens in Tuesday's Democrat primary race for Michigan's open U.S. Senate seat.
6: You can build a conversation that builds into a movement that defeats Goliath.
7: More than $80 million in mostly outside money was spent on the race, much of it supporting Stevens. President Trump on Truth Social calling the results great news for the Republican Party as El-Sayed heads to the general election against Trump-backed Republican Mike Rogers this fall. Jeff Manasso, Fox News.
3: More states reporting cases of cyclospora. The CDC says thousands of additional cases could push the total number of infections above 22,000 in 47 states. Tampa Bay traffic and weather coming up. Next news update in 30 minutes. I'm Chris Trankman, News Radio WFLA.
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4: 275 US 19 at Pinellas, looking pretty good from Kenneth City, Lealman area up to Pinellas Park in the Clearwater, Gulf to Bay Boulevard, east and westbound. Right now looking pretty good, checking out westbound through downtown and out to Clearwater Beach. No delays there. And continuing on up to 580 east and westbound. That's getting over to the Oldsmar area, 580 in Hillsborough Avenue, looking good into Hillsborough County. I'm Pat Largo, News Radio, WFLA.
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11: A typical summertime pattern returns today, meaning we are dry through the morning with a few inland showers in Highlands County late morning. Temperatures will warm into the upper 80s, and then those showers and thunderstorms will arrive from the East Coast. Storms move east to west today, moving into our coastal counties by late afternoon and evening. Temperatures tonight drop into the mid-70s. We dry out tomorrow and Saturday. More of the same with those afternoon thunderstorms and highs up near 90. I'm Max Defender 8 meteorologist Amanda Holly.
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1: Back now here on the Ryan Gorman Show, and let's bring in ABC News correspondent Jordana Miller, coming to us live from Israel this morning with all the latest out of the Middle East. And Jordana, I want to start with the latest on the deal to reopen the Strait of Hormuz. We had heard it might be announced yesterday. That didn't happen. Where are we at this morning?
12: Right. We're still hearing that the deal is close to being finalized, but no announcement yet. And then I think some of the details of the arrangement are leaking out. But again, it's hard to confirm what is in that deal until we actually see it. But the good news is that it appears Iran has agreed to share control of the Strait of Hormuz with Oman. And that, of course, means sharing it by extension with the West and with the United States. There are some conflicting reports about whether there'll be a middle lane that will be controlled or managed by a European consortium. It's unclear, but it looks like Iran will control the northern lanes where and all vessels coming into the Strait of Hormuz. Oman will have control over those exiting. This is a temporary arrangement for 60 days. No fees will be levied, from what we understand. And then this will allow the sides to move on to talk about the nuclear issue. And Iran is looking again to get those waivers for selling oil and gas on the market, right? They kind of want to go from this back to the MOU. And there get, as we know, the Iranians are so hard up for money. Mm-hmm. They want to see those waivers put down. Now, the question is, if this deal is actually going to be finalized, to be honest, Ryan, it sounds a lot like what we heard about before that nearly 2 week escalation between the United States and Iran. This was a similar deal that was crafted out before that Iran agreed to, and then at the last minute said no, no, no. And we saw how that ended with fighting back and forth. So it's unclear if, for example, the Supreme Leader, Moshav Khomeini, has signed off on this. It's unclear if the Revolutionary Guard have signed off on it. It doesn't matter if Iran's political leaders that we interface with, right, we meaning the United States,
1: mm-hmm.
12: People like the foreign minister or the president of Iran, they don't hold the final say, right, over whether a deal goes forward or not. So we're kind of in a holding pattern. There was one report overnight of what looks like an attempted attack on a vessel near off the coast of Yemen, probably again the Houthis, but no damage to a vessel. And so, you know, relatively speaking, it's been quiet the last, 24 hours, which, for all of us living here, that's good news.
1: Right,
12: we'll
1: right. So essentially we went from the strait needs to be reopened and it needs to be returned to that free waterway that was in place before the Iran war to Iran is going to have control over ships entering the Gulf through the straits, and they will share control with Oman, who will have control of them exiting the straits. So that's quite a shift from what we originally wanted. We're joined by ABC News correspondent Jordana Miller. Another thing I wanted to ask you about, there's this report that President Trump clashed with War Secretary Pete Hegseth at Camp David last week over the state of munitions stockpiles. There's been an ongoing question about how much of those stockpiles have dropped during the Iran war. Do you have any insight into that? Have you heard anything from your sources over there about these munitions levels?
12: Right. So the Israelis actually are saying, first of all, the shortage of munitions would not prevent the United States from waging a significant campaign in Iran. they've kind of downplayed these reports, and they've also clarified that from the Israeli point of view, there's no major shortage of interceptors or specific middle or long range missiles, right? I think obviously we heard from the White House, from Caroline Leavitt, call this fake news and a fabricated story. And she says that the Washington Post contacted the White House and they denied it. And that, you know, the Minister of Defense, Pete Hegseth, and the President get along very, very well. You know, I think these kinds of leaks that go on are, they're insidious, I think, for various reasons. Whether they're true or not true, they're insidious.
1: Right.
12: Right? Because someone is trying to leak information from the inside and essentially subvert the decisions that are being made, undermine the decisions that are being made by American leaders by trying to influence the public, I think. And whether they're, and if they're true, they're also insidious, because that is obviously information that should be kept within the Pentagon and the Department of Defense.
1: You're letting our enemies and our adversaries know.
12: Yeah, right. And this is the kind of information that, you know, should not be leaked publicly to our enemies. Exactly. So I think either way, this is, these are problematic leaks. But we haven't heard the Israelis, for example, and it's a very free, vigorous press here. We haven't heard them say, you know, we're concerned about this. The message has been quite the opposite.
1: All right. ABC News correspondent Jordana Miller coming to us live from Israel this morning with, again, all the overnight developments. Jordana, appreciate it as always. We'll talk to you soon.
12: Talk soon.
1: All right. When we come back in a moment, what we know about the armed man arrested at Trump National Golf Club in California just 2 days before the president attended a fundraiser there. We're going to check in with retired senior Secret Service agent Tom Mihalik for the latest on that next here on the Ryan Gorman Show.
4: Slowdowns in Tampa, 275 southbound after the University area, getting down towards Bush Boulevard, and a little bit heavy to the I-4 eastbound off-ramp. 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
1: Joining us now to break down everything we know about this man who was arrested at President Trump's California golf course ahead of the president's visit. We're joined by retired senior Secret Service agent Don Mihalik. So, Don, this man, he was armed. He was scoping out the golf club. What have we learned since he was arrested?
2: So when the Secret Service went to President Trump's golf course to do their advance, because he's going there to do a fundraising visit, on one of the days they were there, they noticed this individual acting suspiciously. He appeared to be taking videos and photos of the golf course, walking all around the golf course, exhibiting some suspicious, concerning behavior. The next day when the advance team was there, they were notified by the golf course that this individual was back in the area. And on the second day, he was wearing an earpiece. He was carrying, a badge. And he actually walked up to the advance team and said, "I'm with the State Department. I'm here for Secretary Rubio," which, of course, the Secret Service agents knew was not right. So they detained him. And then they contacted the LA County sheriffs, who came. When the sheriffs showed up, they identified him. And he had a warrant for a robbery out of Los Angeles. So they arrested him based upon the warrant. And then they found that he had ammunition on him and a gun in the car. And then when they went to the house, his home, they found more guns, more body armor, radios, and a bunch of writings that he had done with concerning statements in it, including, I think, he had the White House switchboard number written on the wall or something. So all of that, the sheriffs took him into custody. They charged him locally with the district attorney's office for the warrant and firearms violations. The U.S. attorney's office, of course, took an interest because it's the president. And they charged him federally for a whole range of firearms violations, because right now they still have to work the threat part of this to see if indeed this individual posed a threat. So they're pouring through all of his writings, his cyber background, probably talking to people within his orbit to determine, did this individual pose a threat? Who did he pose a threat to? And how was he going to carry out something, if he was going to carry out some type of a crime? And then if they do determine that, they'll charge him for the threats against the public official.
1: The initial suspicions that the Secret Service had when they first saw him taking pictures of the golf club and walking around, when he caught their attention, would that have been enough in and of itself for them to follow up? Or was it really that second day and the golf club alerting them that he was back? That's what led them to say, we got to check this guy out.
2: So it's a public golf club, so you always have to be cognizant that it's a public members-only golf club, and people are there for various reasons. Of course, it's a high-end golf club. So to answer your question, could they have interviewed him the first day? Probably, but I think the second day was the point that really locked in that, what is this guy doing here, and we really need to figure this out sooner rather than later, and that's what triggered the investigation.
1: All right, another incident for the Secret Service to investigate. With us, retired senior Secret Service agent Don Mihalik with all the latest. Don, really appreciate the breakdown. Thanks so much.
2: Thanks, Ryan.
3: All right, when we come back in a moment, why the FAA is investigating a situation involving Marine One and a flight to Florida. I've got that for you next here on the Ryan Gorman Show.
4: US 19, Newport Richey southbound, checking it out now, getting down towards the Beacon Square area, Holiday, and past Tarpon Avenue into Tarpon Springs. Just a little bit of a slowdown there. Nothing too bad. No major delays there. East Lake Road around Keystone, that's building southbound a little bit on East Lake Road, and then looking good all the way down into McMullen Booth Road. No problems over the Bayside Bridge. Tampa side, little bit of a slowdown on 60 eastbound. This is coming off the Veterans Expressway southbound by the airport. I'm Pat Largo, News Radio WFLA.
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9: In a race this big, with everything on the line, when President Trump needs reinforcements, you don't send in the other guys, you give him Steele. Kevin Steele, a proven conservative. Steele worked with Governor DeSantis to pass voter ID, lower insurance costs, and pass one of the toughest immigration laws in America. Now Trump needs a fighter as strong as Steele. Kevin Steele will stand side by side with President Trump to pass the SAVE Act, end taxpayer benefits for illegal aliens, and fully fund ICE. The other guys, they bend and break the second the squad comes squawking. Not Steele. Steele stands with Trump and will help save America. Kevin Steele, the only proven conservative ready to win in November. So don't send President Trump the other guys, send him Steele. Vote Kevin Steele for Congress Tuesday, August 18th.
10: I'm Kevin Steele and I approve this message.
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0: This is News Radio, WFLA. What happens next happens here. 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
1: The FAA is investigating why a commercial jet was allowed to take off from Reagan National Airport as Marine One approached with President Trump on board. The FAA reported a momentary loss of separation, but said the aircraft moved away from each other and were not on a collision course. American Airlines Flight 3742 departed for Florida about 1 minute after Marine One lifted off from the White House. Marine One's pilots repeatedly tried to contact the Reagan National Tower before departure, and the crew briefly held position after being warned about the departing jet. The air traffic controller remained in contact with both pilots during the incident, and both aircraft landed safely. Now, safety procedures adopted after the January 2025 mid-air collision require Reagan National takeoffs and landings to stop when a helicopter passes the airport. The White House said the president was never in danger. The FAA said it would take appropriate corrective action based on its findings. So, doesn't sound like, and when you look at the video, this wasn't a near miss, but it sounds like there was a moment where the communication wasn't great and it could have become something worse.
13: Yeah, it broke protocol. They weren't doing what they were supposed to do. Yeah. Someone.
1: And I don't get it. I mean, after that mid-air collision in January 2025, you would have thought out of all the airports in the country that would have cleaned up their act and had things all buttoned up, it'd be Reagan National. But apparently
3: occasionally still having some of these issues. Luckily, again, President Trump, according to everybody, wasn't in any immediate danger when this all happened. When we come back to start the next hour of the show, another Florida county moves towards enacting a data center moratorium, and this one would be the biggest one yet. We'll be back with that and lots more after news, traffic, and weather here on The Ryan Gorman Show.
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13: While I was visiting with my dad and stepmom earlier this week, they were talking about some of their favorite trips, Alaska cruise, Scotland. 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
0: Some people are all talk, but conservative farmer Wilton Simpson gets the job done. 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We need Republican Wilton Simpson for Commissioner of Agriculture. 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Conservative Wilton Simpson created the Florida Wildlife Corridor Program and conserved 18 million acres of Florida land, including thousands of acres of working farmland. Wilton Simpson is a conservative workhorse who gets the job done. A proven conservative farmer endorsed by Ron DeSantis. Wilton Simpson for Commissioner of Agriculture. Paid for by Wilton Simpson, Republican for Florida Commissioner of Agriculture. WFLA Tampa. 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
3: Guaranteed human.
14: 77 degrees. Good morning, I'm Chris Trankman, your Tampa Bay forecast. Times of clouds and sun with showers and thunderstorms, high 89. Traffic and your complete forecast from Channel 8 meteorologist Amanda Holly coming up. Our top story at 7:01. Hillsborough County has fired its emergency management director. Timothy Dudley Jr. was dismissed on Tuesday after an internal investigation into his leadership, according to the Tampa Bay Times. The investigation found employees felt micromanaged, threatened, and intimidated. Fire Rescue Chief Jason Dougherty has been interim director since Dudley was placed on leave 5 months ago. Dudley had been director for 7 years. A 21-year-old man is charged in the brutal murder of his mother on July 21st in Eagle Lake. Polk Sheriff Grady Judd says Gibson Nash had already attacked her several times when they lived in Tennessee.
15: She would not give up on him even after he'd threatened to kill her and threatened to kill her and pull knives on her and hit her and attacked her.
14: Judd says 56-year-old Margaret Dufour moved to Florida to find better mental health care. Deputies became aware of the murder after Nash allegedly crashed his mother's car 3 times on U.S. 27, causing 3 injuries. They went to DeFore's home and found her, and she was stomped to death. Nash has spent the last 2 weeks in the hospital after suffering liver damage from a Tylenol overdose. A 17-year-old suspected in a DeLand double murder has been arrested in Manatee County. Police Chief Jason Umberger says they're also looking for anyone who might have helped Kayon Rundell stay on the run for a week.
16: Investigators are focusing on any individuals who may have planned, aided, or otherwise assisted Kayon in perpetrating the crime or concealing or destroying evidence.
14: Umberger says Rundell knew victims Samson Campbell and Dustin Rose and met them on an industrial property downtown on July 28th. The victims were found dead the next day. Umberger says it's not clear why they decided to meet up. A man's nearly half century on Florida's death row may soon be coming to an end. Harold Lucas is scheduled for execution next month.
17: Lucas was convicted of murdering 16-year-old Jill Piper in 1976 in Lee County. His initial death sentence was vacated on a direct appeal in 1982, but the Florida Supreme Court affirmed it in 1992 after resentencing. Lucas, who's 74, has been on Florida's death row for nearly 50 years. He has challenged various trial court decisions, including allegations of improper evidence handling, and the jury was not unanimous in its death penalty decision, voting 11-1. So far, no current appeals are pending to stop his September 1st execution. John Koch, Stark.
14: The city of Tampa about to begin what it calls a major paving project in New Tampa. The city announced that almost 2 miles of New Tampa Boulevard will be repaved. The project will run from Meadow Pine Drive to Bruce B. Downs Boulevard. This year's grand prize winner of the Python Challenge is Tom Rahill, who had 2 hip replacements in the last year. With the help of a cane, he was able to capture 96 of the total 280 invasive snakes removed. Rahill says he was able to capture a huge snake with the help of a veteran.
18: That's the snake we got. That was the mission, was to get him a big snake, a 17-foot big female. This veteran just was over the moon.
14: Rahill takes home the $10,000 prize. Overall, 1,400 of the invasive predators have been removed since the first Python Challenge in 2013. Tampa Bay traffic and weather coming up. Next news update in 30 minutes. I'm Chris Trankman, News Radio WFLA.
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4: US 19, Newport Richey southbound, checking it out now, getting down towards the Beacon Square area, Holiday, and past Tarpon Avenue into Tarpon Springs. Just a little bit of a slowdown there. Nothing too bad. No major delays there. East Lake Road around Keystone, that's building southbound a little bit on East Lake Road, and then looking good all the way down into McMullen Booth Road. No problems over the Bayside Bridge. Tampa side, little bit of a slowdown on 60 eastbound. This is coming off the Veterans Expressway southbound by the airport. I'm Pat Largo, News Radio WFLA.
28: A typical summertime pattern returns today, meaning we are dry through the morning with a few inland showers in Highlands County late morning. Temperatures will warm into the upper 80s, and then those showers and thunderstorms will arrive from the East Coast. Storms move east to west today, moving into our coastal counties by late afternoon and evening. Temperatures tonight drop into the mid-70s. We dry out tomorrow and Saturday. More of the same with those afternoon thunderstorms and highs up near 90. I'm Max Defender 8 meteorologist Amanda Holly.
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1: Welcome to the Ryan Gorman Show on this Thursday, August 6th. I'm Ryan Gorman with Dana McKay and Chris Trankman from our newsroom. Coming up this hour, President Trump calls out Michigan Senate candidate Abdul El-Sayed, and El-Sayed
3: responds. We're going to get to all of that before 720. Plus, scandals and drama continue to plague campaigns across the country, including one here in Florida. Our White House correspondent, John Decker, going to have that report for us at 748. 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
2: Good morning.

0: cut the flushing a few times a day.
1: That too.
0: Commissioner Donna Cameron Cepeda said she initially wanted the county to adopt an immediate 5-year moratorium, as some other cities have done. But she revised that proposal after getting a briefing from the county attorney's office, who said that they may want to take some more time to review the plan.
1: Yeah, there's this whole thing. It's tied to the land use rules. It's complicated. We're not going to spend time breaking down this Senate bill that's at the center of it all. But essentially, the county attorney said, you know, an immediate moratorium might have to wait until I think it's October of 2027 before we could put something in place. But it doesn't mean the county has to allow a data center to be built.
0: Yeah, but other communities have put in immediate moratoriums. So
1: Right. What's
0: the problem with Hillsborough?
1: They've got an attorney who's a little more cautious, maybe. I don't know. But the county staff, they said that there are no data center applications pending. And I guess residents got wind that there could be one near this one area in Hillsborough County. And they're like, well, what's going on there? And they're like, there's nothing coming there. And we've seen that a couple of times where I guess these rumors pop up that there's going to be a data center around the corner and people start to freak out.
2: People start freaking out. Yeah.
1: They're like, wait, what? What's going on?
0: Yeah, but it turns out that these projects are real.
1: Well, some of them are. Yeah, not all of them have been. Some of them are. I think the Lakeland one, that's the Project Swan, the 600,000, is that square foot?
0: That turned out to be more than a rumor.
1: Yeah. That was one where they hadn't even talked about it in any of their meetings yet. And residents went and started telling them, hey.
0: Well, people were talking about it.
1: Yeah.
0: Just not officially.
1: Right. You need to put a stop to this. Now, Hillsborough County, if it were to enact a moratorium, would be the biggest county to do so far. I mean, a lot of counties and municipalities have done moratoriums up to this point, but Hillsborough County would be the biggest one.
0: Yeah, and Hillsborough County is such a large county that there are plenty of areas where these could be placed.
1: Yeah.
0: You know, some cities obviously don't have necessarily the space for a 600,000 square foot facility, but Hillsborough County's got plenty of open space, and that's why they have to look at this carefully. There are a couple of issues here. One of the commissioners brought up the water use, using drinking water, which is, as we've seen, starting to become in limited supply to cool these enormous facilities because that equipment gets hot. The other issue that was brought up by Commissioner Joshua Walstall was that they could create environmental problems, including for wildlife that may be sensitive to the mechanical noise, vibrations, and other issues there. So you have two commissioners bringing up complaints. And they suggested, they would want an immediate moratorium on this, but they did vote in favor of the plan to look at a moratorium. So it was a unanimous vote to put some sort of plan in place down the road.
1: I do have an idea for Hillsborough County. Instead of constantly trying to push toilet to tap onto all of its residents, then maybe a toilet to data center or something like that.
2: No, there you go.
1: Try that instead.
0: I would add to the smell over there.
1: But the noise, it's not just an issue potentially for wildlife. That's one of the concerns that people have, too.
2: Yeah, there's a data center in Virginia that they built, and people have to put mattresses up in their doorways and windows. Yes, it was on News Nation. Brian Enten did the report. They built this massive data center right across the street from a residential neighborhood, and the noise is insane. They had a little noise meter on their report, and people with the mattresses in the windows. I couldn't even imagine that.
1: And this is becoming a political issue. You know, we're going to talk about Abdul El Sayed, that Michigan Senate candidate, in a moment. But yesterday when he was talking, he said Mike Rogers, his opponent, Republican, backed by Trump, he's like, Mike Rogers wants to build a data center right in your backyard. Just threw it out there. And, you know, this is what you're going to hear from politicians. That's what they're going to start saying about their opponents. That's a pro data center guy right there.
2: Did they make an AI ad of him actually saying that he's going to build the data center?
1: It's funny because El Sayed, he alluded to that. So the backstory is Mike Rogers' staff, they created this image of him through AI. Mike Rogers is, you know, older guy. They made him look like the Incredible Hulk.
2: Oh, that guy. Okay, yes.
1: And so El Sayed was alluding to the fact like, hey, he loves AI. They made that picture of him. He wants to put a data center right in your backyard. Which I thought was actually a pretty good line.
0: Yeah.
1: All right, what else is going on, Chris?
0: Well, after 3 years of legal battles, a federal appeals court has upheld the Florida Child Protection Law, sometimes

0: referred to as the drag ban, which drew a lot of criticism from Democrats and LGBTQ advocates and got nationwide attention. So it was an 8-5 opinion. The majority of the panel of the 11th Circuit Court of Appeals vacated a lower court ruling that had stopped the DeSantis administration from enforcing the law. And it affirmed that the 2023 Protection of Children Act was not unconstitutional. They did agree, though, that critics had a point, saying that the legislature was aiming the law at a particular issue, and that is drag performances. That was one of the complaints, that this was like trying to stifle free speech,
1: right,
0: and people's, you know, choices on what kind of things they go to see. But the court overall said that in this particular case, the administration can now start to fine, jail, or strip licenses from businesses that expose children to these live performances.
1: And this had to do with Orlando-based restaurant Hamburger Mary's. There was also one in the Tampa Bay area. They sued the state after the law was passed, saying it was too vague and it violated their free speech rights. So the argument for it has essentially been, this is about protecting minors from obscene behavior, not drag specifically. Although, let's be honest, we all know the law was created because of the drag shows. The argument against it is the whole thing is super subjective. How is a business supposed to know what crosses the line? Look, I can understand wanting protections in place for drag shows. Some of them get pretty raunchy. And I think we had seen, remember there was that big controversy in South Florida over the drag performer. There was like a little kid right there and the drag performer was like, you know, half naked and all of that. I mean, it seems pretty obvious those kinds of situations I could understand saying kids can't attend something like that. But then, you know, again, I could see it being a little, I used to
2: go to drag bingo and
1: there were kids there.
2: For the most part, it was a restaurant bar type place, not somewhere that I would bring like an 8-year-old, but people would be there with their, you know, little kids or whatever. Mm-hmm. Drag bingo, everybody's playing bingo, and then you've got a drag queen who's moderating it and calling the numbers out. Now, sometimes the language was a little raunchy and the drag queen would come and dance a little bit, but no, nothing too lewd or nude or anything like that. Not something I would bring my kid to, but I think it might have been kind of, you know, on the edge there, whether or not that's appropriate for children.
1: And that's the vague, that's the part
2: where it's vague, because I mean, you know, she would call out the number 69 and make a joke out of it and stuff like that. Is that crossing the line? I don't know. So,
1: and you had parents there who didn't seem to care.
2: No.
1: Obviously, they brought their kids there.
0: Well, another example of the legislature more than willing to dive into culture war issues rather than the property insurance crisis.
1: Well, that is true. I think really it's another example of, you know, these laws that are written vaguely, and then you got the court challenges, and it's hard to understand exactly, you know, what they're meant. I mean, you know what they're meant to do, but what they're legally allowed to do. Chris Trankman with today's top stories. Chris, thanks so much.
0: Thank you.
1: When we come back, President Trump calls out Michigan Senate candidate Abdul El-Sayed, and El-Sayed, he had a lot to say yesterday. We're going to get to all of that in 2 minutes here on The Ryan Gorman Show.
3: No crashes, but some delays in Tampa. 275 southbound between Fletcher Avenue and Bird Street, as well as I-4 westbound from 21st Street to 275. 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
1: President Trump called Michigan Senate candidate Abdul El Sayed a communist loser who hates Jews in Israel and described his victory as great news for the Republican Party. He also said Michigan's election system is third world and warned that the November midterm contest would be rigged. So if El Sayed wins, we know what the president's going to say about that race. Now, El Sayed had a lot to say yesterday about his victory. And one of the things that's already come up, there was already a Republican ad about him that focused on his name, and he responded to that by saying this.
8: They're going to point at me, they're going to point at my name, it's like, well, he's different. My name is not raising your gas prices. My name is not taking us to war. My name is not the reason you can't afford your groceries. You know what it is? Their BS policies.
1: And then he added this about his name.
8: The campaign that Mike Rogers and Donald Trump and their GOP MAGA allies are launching is already more bitter. You know, they think that you want to use my whole name against me. Mike, listen, man, if you can't say the name, it's Abdurrahman. Keep the name out your damn mouth.
1: I can't say that he rolled that a little too fast for me. And then he focused on Mike Rogers, his Republican opponent, who the president has backed, who had moved to Florida after retiring from Congress in 2015. He has since moved back to Michigan to run for office again. But he focused on Rogers moving to Florida in some of his criticism about his opponent.
8: Mike, if you want to be a Florida man, go be a Florida man. If you want to golf in Florida, go golf in Florida. But I promise you, in November, we are going to send you back to Florida.
1: So I'm watching Abdul Sayed, and look, his policies, I mean, you're talking about far left. This is a straight up abolish ICE guy, you know, all those kinds of policies that I think many Americans find problematic. But when I was watching him yesterday, I had a better understanding as to why he won and why, if I were President Trump, I wouldn't necessarily be saying this is great news for the Republican Party, because I don't think Mike Rogers winning is a sure thing here. Abdul Sayed's a performer.
2: Mm-hmm.
1: And in politics these days, if you can put on a show, you can gain a following.
2: Yeah, he definitely has that kind of charisma about him.
1: There is a charismatic nature to him, and I think that is driving a lot of his support more so than the policies. I would bet you talk to a lot of people who have followed him and are interested in him and his campaign, and they don't really know much about what he really stands for.
2: Right, even just the whole thing you just played about him talking about his last name. It's not raising your gas prices, your grocery prices, all that.
1: They hear that. They hear the way he talks, how he puts on a show. I will be fascinated to see a debate between him and Mike Rogers. I think that will be really interesting. And he also mentioned that, you know, if you want somebody who's going to go after Trump, then I'm your guy. And you find in polling right now, that's what Democrats really want. They want somebody who will be aggressive going after Trump. So, look, I think those are some of the reasons that he won. I think those are some of the reasons that if you're the Republicans, you have a shot at winning Michigan now with him as the candidate. But it ain't a sure thing. When we come back, charges have been dropped against another person accused of vandalizing criticizing the reflecting pool. And the woman at the center of the case had a lot to say about it. Dana has that story next here on The Ryan Gorman Show.
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3: Crash in Pasco County, 75 northbound approaching State Road 52. You're going to have some slowdowns there. Crash blocking the right-hand lane and shoulder. 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
2: 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A British woman who was arrested for allegedly vandalizing the reflecting pool after it was renovated lashed out at President Trump, telling the Washington Post the whole situation made her feel sick. Now, the charges against her and two other people who were accused of vandalizing the reflecting pool have been dropped. She said she's been a naturalized citizen for 12 years. She works as a veterinarian, and she put her hand into the reflecting pool to pick up what she thought was litter. She was trying to help keep D.C. clean. Mm. And then she was arrested and accused of vandalism. She said the public humiliation hurt her business and her mental health and also affected her 10-year-old daughter, and that the whole situation to be called out by the president of the United States really made her feel sick. Now, prosecutors said they were recently made aware of new information that indicated the damage to the reflecting pool was caused by contractor error and not vandalism. But this woman says She told the officer who arrested her that day that she didn't do anything wrong, and then she had to go through weeks of this legal battle to get the charges dropped.
1: Yeah, this whole thing has been, I think, a pretty big embarrassment for U.S. Attorney Jeanine Pirro, who came out and said, especially with Olympian David Hearn, that these are rock solid cases, mm-hmm. and then charges have to be dropped because they don't have the evidence. Apparently, she got into a big shouting match with President Trump over all of this because he wants to see these charges stick. He's adamant that it was vandalism that caused all these problems with the reflecting pool. And she's like, look, we don't have the evidence. Okay. It's not there. Right. What do you want me to do?
2: Well, and it's just so obvious that this was a botched job, right. and that he just doesn't want to admit that he hired bad people to do the job. And mm-hmm. We had the picture of the guy who did the job, too, and what a creep he looks like.
1: All you'd do is one look at him, and you would know that job ain't going to go well. And then with Jeanine Pirro, it's another example, like with Pam Bondi, of overpromising and not being able to deliver. And then Acting Attorney General Todd Blanche, he was asked yesterday about Jeanine Pirro, if he has confidence in her and all of that. And he said, you know, if the president wants to fire her, he's well within his rights to do so. So not a ringing endorsement.
2: Not at all.
1: For Jeanine Pirro. She might be back on Fox News sooner rather than later. When we come back, has a deal finally been reached to reopen the Strait? Our national correspondent Rory O'Neill has the latest for us, plus why the markets have been surging this week. That's all on the way after your local news, traffic, and weather here on the Ryan Gorman Show.
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13: In a race this big, with everything on the line, when President Trump needs reinforcements, you don't send in the other guys, you give him Steele. 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Steele worked with Governor DeSantis to pass voter ID, lower insurance costs, and pass one of the toughest immigration laws in America. Now Trump needs a fighter as strong as Steele. Kevin Steele will stand side by side with President Trump to pass the SAVE Act, end taxpayer benefits for illegal aliens, and fully fund ICE. The other guys, they bend and break the second the squad comes squawking. Not Steele. Steele stands with Trump and will help save America. Kevin Steele, the only proven conservative ready to win in November. So don't send President Trump the other guys, send him Steele. Vote Kevin Steele for Congress Tuesday, August 18th.
14: I'm Kevin Steele and I approve this message.
13: Paid for by Kevin Steele for Congress.
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0: 77 degrees. Good morning, I'm Chris Trankman, your Tampa Bay forecast. Times of clouds and sun with showers and thunderstorms. High 89. Our top story at 7:33. Republicans in the Senate are considering accusing Dr. Anthony Fauci of contempt for not answering questions about the origins of COVID.
15: The resolution authored by the panel's Republican chairman, Rand Paul, accuses Fauci of obstructing a congressional investigation. Fauci was the recipient of a pardon by former President Biden. Republican lawmakers argue that compels him to testify. Republicans accuse Fauci of covering up the origins of the pandemic. Fauci denies that. If the committee approves a contempt resolution, Paul could refer Fauci to the Justice Department for possible prosecution. At the White House, Jared Halpern, Fox News.
0: President Trump is slamming Michigan's Democratic nominee for U.S. Senate. In a speech in Las Vegas, Trump claimed Abdul El-Sayed hates Jewish people and Israel. He went on to predict that El-Sayed will lose the November election. The progressive Democrat defeated establishment-backed Congresswoman Haley Stevens in Tuesday's closely watched contest. The FIFA World Cup is over, and now American cities that hosted the games want the soccer organization to pay up.
16: The U.S. cities that hosted World Cup matches say they were supposed to receive money from FIFA. Matches were held in 11 U.S. cities, including Los Angeles, Seattle, Dallas, Kansas City, Miami, and New York, New Jersey. The Athletic reports that four executives at U.S. host city committees say FIFA management verbally assured the cities that each one would receive a $1 million contribution. It also reports that host cities were responsible for other things like having special traffic lanes and police escorts for FIFA-designated VIPs, along with the cost of wiping any non-FIFA branding. In New York, Tanya J. Powers, Fox News.
0: A suspension of avocado inspections in one Mexican state could soon lead to a drop in imports in the U.S. through a South Texas port of entry. The operation reportedly targeting cartel extortion in an area that grows much of the Mexican avocado crop. Tampa Bay traffic and weather coming up. Next news update in 30 minutes. I'm Chris Trankman, News Radio WFLA.
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3: Pasco County accident northbound on 75 before 52. Right lane reopened. Everything is off to the shoulder. And some stop and goes on 275 southbound around Fletcher Avenue. 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
20: A typical summertime pattern returns today, meaning we are dry through the morning with a few inland showers in Highlands County late morning. Temperatures will warm into the upper 80s, and then those showers and thunderstorms will arrive from the East Coast. Storms move east to west today, moving into our coastal counties by late afternoon and evening. Temperatures tonight drop into the mid-70s. We dry out tomorrow and Saturday. More of the same with those afternoon thunderstorms and highs up near 90. I'm Max Defender 8 meteorologist Amanda Holly.
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1: It's Ryan Gorman with Dana McKay, and right now let's bring in our national correspondent Rory O'Neill, whose report's brought to you by Mark Spain Real Estate. So Rory, Dana was out the past couple of days, and apparently she flew out of Providence, Rhode Island, where you're from, and she said it's like a third world country, and the people there were real scum.
2: No, absolutely not. Actually, Rory told me last week that Providence is a great airport. It's very easy to get through, but the one thing I noticed about the Providence airport is that one of the bathrooms is amazing. It's like the type of bathroom you would go into in a five-star restaurant.
1: Really?
2: Very fancy. Yes. I don't know if it was marble or what it was.
24: It's gone viral. That bathroom has gone viral.
2: Has it really?
1: Right?
2: Yes, it was beautiful. Yep. It's got the new Dyson, you know, thing where you put your hand underneath to get the soap. You put your hand underneath for the water, and then the dryer is next to it. And then the toilets have the plastic on the seat,
1: is
2: and then
1: that
2: when you
1: right?
2: get up, this it rotates as it flushes.
1: Oh,
2: yes.
1: I love that.
2: Yes, I knew you would appreciate that.
1: That's incredible.
2: Yes, the Providence Airport. It's a tiny little airport, very easy to get to, easy to navigate, and a very nice bathroom.
24: Don't tell anyone. Don't tell anyone.
2: Yes.
24: Well, no, the sweet spot is that airport is right on I-95, so it's easy to get to Boston. And the Boston T, their subway, goes to that airport as well. So it's easy to hop on.
1: I can tell you LaGuardia didn't have that fancy toilet
24: set.
2: No, not at all.
1: You're lucky if you got any toilet paper.
24: You get the Newport. Please, it's the Newport crowd. Do you think they would sit on an unused toilet seat?
2: I did notice that everybody in that airport looked very nice.
1: Really?
2: I think it's where the rich people fly in and out of. Yeah, and then there's me.
1: Yeah, that's where Rory came
24: from. It's all the high crowd. Yeah, the pinky up. Yeah, that's all that. But multiple Dunkins in that airport as well.
2: Oh, definitely.
1: No wonder, Dana, I love this so much. Now it all makes sense. All right, let's get to the Strait of Hormuz. No deal yet on that, but it sounds like Iran and Oman inching closer to one, and Iran going to maintain control of at least one lane in the strait.
24: Right. So you've got three lanes. There's the Iranian side to the north. There's the center lane, which is what they always used to use. But that, we fear, has now got has mines in it.
1: Mm-hmm.
24: And then there's sort of the Oman side on the southern side. So they're trying to negotiate, you know, what a future pathway would be, how many ships would be able to use it, what tolls would be charged. That's a big part of it. And Iran is also saying, all right, look, if we're going to have shipping going through, then the U.S. Navy has to stop its blockade of Iranian ports. So there's a lot to negotiate. We're not talking about the nuclear stuff. This is strictly about the strait.
1: Iran really figured out how to survive this thing. It is pretty incredible when you look at it. They figured out, as long as we can attack ships and the energy infrastructure of our allies, we can survive this thing. And that's exactly what they've done. And this deal, if it's approved by the White House, I mean, this is not a good deal. You had the strait that was open and free for everyone before the war. And now, even if Iran doesn't, you know, control all of it, they control part of it. And don't think that Oman. Yeah, I mean, I'm sure this is a situation where there's some kind of a deal between Iran and Oman for Oman to control their part of it. So not a great situation.
24: So a lot of these shipping companies are turning to the UN. They've got this thing saying, you know, keep the strait free, essentially.
1: Mm-hmm.
24: I thought there was a great observation from one analyst who was saying it's really up to China. You know, they're the ones that rely on a lot of this oil normally, but they're the ones that also have influence with Iran because they buy a lot of that oil.
1: Yeah.
24: So it's really up to China to say, hey, enough is enough. Let's, settle back down and get things to the way they were before.
1: All right, we're joined by our national correspondent, Rory O'Neill. One other thing I want to touch on with you, the market's up big this week. Dow set another record yesterday. What's behind this surge?
24: Yeah, it's a lot of investment that's still happening, whether it's manufacturing investment. Obviously, AI is a big part of it. Although Jamie Dimon at JP Morgan was saying he's seeing a lot of leverage, and meaning that people are borrowing a lot for this investment. He's a little bit concerned that maybe there's too much debt being added on. The advice, though, is essentially, you know, we always say when on a bad day in the markets, don't look at your 401k. Go ahead today. Go look at your 401k. And maybe you want to start adjusting things because, there may be a correction around the corner.
1: Mm-hmm. Yeah. And I think with AI, you know, we spend a lot of time talking about the impacts in the future that it could have just from what it's able to do. But I also think there could be big effects if all the money that so many of these companies have invested in it, if that doesn't work out for them.
24: Right. Where's the bubble?
1: Mm-hmm, right. We've seen a lot of that. Our national correspondent, Rory O'Neill, with us this morning. Rory, appreciate it. We'll talk to you tomorrow.
24: Thanks, guys.
1: All right. When we come back in a moment, scandals and drama continue to plague campaigns all across the country, including here in Florida. Our White House correspondent, John Decker, going to dive into that with his report next here on The Ryan Gorman Show.
3: Pasco County accident northbound on 75 before 52. Right lane reopened. Everything is off to the shoulder. And some stop and goes on 275 southbound around Fletcher Avenue. 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
1: Now let's check in with our White House correspondent, John Decker, whose report's brought to you by Advocate Health Advisors, helping seniors make informed Medicare decisions that impact cost, quality, and access to care. 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John, what is going on with all of these political scandals these days? House Ethics Committee is the busiest entity in all of Washington, D.C. right now. I feel like they need more funding and staff to keep up with all the investigations.
0: Yeah, I don't think they had any money that came into them from the big, beautiful bill, but they could have certainly used it because they are investigating a lot of members of the House of Representatives, including Max Miller. He's the latest to have a scandal that has tarred his campaign. He's running for re-election. His father-in-law, or I should say his ex-father-in-law, who's a U.S. senator, Bernie Moreno, has called for Max Miller to resign his position as a U.S. congressman. And Congressman Max Miller said he's not going anywhere despite allegations that have been made against him by his ex-wife and other women about abuse that took place during the course of his marriage and in the case of those other women during the course of their relationships with Max Miller.
1: And you've got President Trump apparently reaching out to Max Miller and saying, hey, things not looking so good for you in this reelection bid. Maybe you want to get out of the race. But he did not do that. Now you could have that seat in play. You had a Republican in North Carolina. He recently said the other day he's not going to run for reelection. That was after the House Ethics Panel came out and recommended a full censure of him over sexual harassment claims. You've got Republican Corey Mills here in Florida running for re-election with, I mean, just pages and pages and pages of baggage that he's dealing with. And it's not just Republicans. You've got Democrats, you know, a number of them, like Eric Swalwell, have impacted by all kinds of different allegations. So it's happening to both parties, but could have an impact on the midterms.
0: Yeah, I've never seen an election cycle like this one with so much scandal for members that were at one point running for re-election. Some, as you mentioned, have decided not to run for re-election, are calling it quits after this term. But as you point out, Ryan, this is such an important election because it determines who controls the House for the next 2 years. It's a very narrow majority that Republicans have right now, and every seat matters. So Max Miller's seat could be the difference maker in terms of determining who controls the House for the next 2 years.
1: Yeah, and look, Max Miller's denying all the allegations against him, these allegations of abuse. But, you know, regardless of whether or not he's guilty of these allegations, just as a politician, you have to recognize at some point, like, this is going badly for me and I'm putting this seat at stake. And these politicians, they just, you know, refuse to step aside and see the light. And he wants to stay in this race. And now it's going to be a competitive one.
0: Right. I think that, you know, in Max Miller's case, you know, for him, this is probably, I'm guessing, the best job he's ever had and the best job he will ever have. So he doesn't want to give that up. As he's pointed out himself, he's worked really hard, he says, to get this position. He was an aide to Donald Trump in his first term and used that as a jumping off point to run for Congress from his home state. And we'll see how it goes. I think in the last election cycle, he won his seat with 51% of the vote.
1: Close.
0: That's a little too close for comfort. Mm-hmm. And the scandal that has now engulfed his campaign may make his reelection run a lot more difficult.
1: Yeah, if I'm his opponent, I just run clips of Senator Bernie Moreno, Republican there in Ohio, talking about Max Miller. Like, it's what the Republican senator of the state
2: says
1: about my opponent. Yeah, and that should be enough. All right. John Decker, our White House correspondent with us this morning. John, thanks so much.
0: Thank you. Bye-bye.
1: When we come back in a moment, the latest on the cyclosporiasis outbreak, including a big move made by the largest food distributor in the U.S. We'll get to that in a second here on The Ryan Gorman Show.
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8: Sysco, the largest food distributor in the country, they've stopped buying iceberg lettuce from Mexico and Taylor Farms after the cyclosporiasis outbreak that has now been linked to two deaths. So we've got over 20,000 cyclosporiasis cases suspected across the country. The outbreak's reportedly linked now to six more states. And a company ended up filing for bankruptcy and closing all of its locations permanently. And the name of the company, Salad and Go.
9: Oh, my gosh.
8: Now, I don't know if it directly has to do with the outbreak, but
9: that is terrible.
8: You couldn't have a worse name for a restaurant during this outbreak that involves explosive diarrhea linked to lettuce than Salad and Go.
9: Wow.
8: That poor company had no chance. Also, jalapenos are linked to a 27-state salmonella outbreak. That's affecting Chipotle and Qdoba. So we've got the cyclosporiasis. We've got the salmonella. We've got all this stuff. And this is why I try not to eat anymore.
9: I ate salad a couple of times while I was on vacation. But
8: you really living dangerously.
9: I know,
8: these
9: but
8: days.
9: But nobody seemed to be concerned about it. So then I don't think there's really any cases in Massachusetts where I was. So I think I'm good.
8: Well, we'll find out in 2 weeks. Our news anchor, Chris Trankman, and he was telling me the other day, he thought that when he was on vacation, he got cyclosporiasis from some lettuce wraps.
9: He was not feeling good.
8: Yeah. A little too much information he provided.
9: I'll say I have a fever, but you won't know anything if I get this.
8: When we come back to start the next hour of the show, the new weapon against school shooters coming to Florida schools. We'll be back with that and a whole lot more after news, traffic, and weather here on the Ryan Gorman Show.
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9: Guaranteed human.
13: 77 degrees. Good morning, I'm Chris Trankman. Your Tampa Bay forecast. Times of clouds and sun with showers and thunderstorms. High 89. Traffic and your complete forecast from Channel 8 meteorologist Amanda Holly coming up. Our top story at 8:02, a 21-year-old Polk County man's charged with the brutal murder of his own mother at her Eagle Lake home on July 21st. Sheriff Grady Judd says 56-year-old Margaret Dufour tried to get her son proper mental health care in Tennessee before moving to Florida.
14: A mother who never gave up on her son, and it cost her her life.
13: Gibson Nash is accused of kicking and stomping his mother until she died. He then allegedly swallowed enough Tylenol to damage his liver. Nash drove away in her car and caused several crashes on U.S. 27, according to the Highway Patrol. Family members say Nash had issues including bipolar disorder and schizophrenia. DeLand police say the suspected shooter in the murder of two young men last week has been arrested in Manatee County. Chief Jason Umberger says 17-year-old Kayan Rundell knew the victims, but he's not ready to say why they all got together on an industrial property downtown.
15: What we do know is that these young men knew each other in some capacity and met up on Tuesday evening, July 28th.
13: The victims, 18-year-old Samson Campbell and 19-year-old Dustin Rose, were found the next day. U.S. Marshals arrested Rundell at a home in the Manatee County town of Ellington early Wednesday. Hillsborough County's emergency management director of the last 7 years is out of a job. Timothy Dudley Jr. was dismissed Tuesday after an internal investigation into his leadership. The Tampa Bay Times reports an investigation found employees complained about micromanagement, threats, and intimidation. Fire rescue chief Jason Daugherty has been interim director since Dudley was placed on leave 5 months ago. Another lifeline cut as Haitians with now expired temporary protected status face deportations.
9: The fear is ICE raids will continue to accelerate now that a federal judge yesterday lifted her stay, which prevented the Trump administration from formally ending temporary protected status for Haitians. Family Action Network Movement's Paul Christianomphi calls on Florida senators to co-sponsor a House-passed bill extending Haitian TPS for 3 years.
16: It makes sense not only for TPS holders, not only for their families, but for the Florida economy.
9: He says Haitian TPS holders contribute $2.6 billion annually to the Florida economy. Shortly after the June Supreme Court ruling to allow the end of Haitian TPS, White House border czar Tom Homan said TPS means temporary. Eric Rodriguez, Miami.
13: Artificial intelligence is a growing influence in the classroom, and Florida educators are trying to control it. Some warn that seductive chatbots are a danger to children. The former deputy chief of staff for the governor says that's not a reason to ignore all AI programs. But if the state's internet safety policy is passed in the fall, all public school districts and charter school boards would have to add rules for the use of AI in the classroom. The Florida Fish and Wildlife Commission awarding the $10,000 top prize for the 2026 Python Challenge.
17: And I went deeper in the glades, and that's when I found those 96.
18: Professional python hunter Tom Rahill won this year's Python Challenge by removing 96 snakes, including a 17-foot female. This despite recent major surgery.
17: I had 2 hip replacements in the past 9 months. My doctor is saying, you can't go out there. I did go out there, and I got that big snake, and I got those other snakes.
18: In all, 280 snakes were captured, of which 96 were hatchlings. That adds to the total of 1,400 invasive predators removed since the first Python Challenge in 2013. Karen Curtis, News Radio WFLA.
13: Tampa Bay traffic and weather coming up. Next news update in 30 minutes. I'm Chris Trankman, News Radio WFLA.
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23: Southbound on the Veterans Expressway in the Hillsborough area, looking good past Citrus Park, getting down towards Town and Country, and then slowing down right after Hillsborough Avenue by the airport, and that's kind of going that way towards 275. Seeing some extra volume eastbound on Hillsborough Avenue, approaching George Road. No major delays around the airport. 275 southbound through the downtown interchange and getting onto the I-4 off-ramp a little bit heavy. I'm Pat Largo, News Radio WFLA.
24: A typical summertime pattern returns today, meaning we are dry through the morning with a few inland showers in Highlands County late morning. Temperatures will warm into the upper 80s, and then those showers and thunderstorms will arrive from the East Coast. Storms move east to west today, moving into our coastal counties by late afternoon and evening. Temperatures tonight drop into the mid-70s. We dry out tomorrow and Saturday. More of the same with those afternoon thunderstorms and highs up near 90. I'm Max Defender 8 meteorologist Amanda Holly.
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8: Welcome to the Ryan Gorman Show on this Thursday, August 6th. I'm Ryan Gorman with Dana McKay and Natalie Rodriguez from our newsroom. Coming up this hour, Florida Attorney General James Utmeyer issued a subpoena to investigate Dr. Anthony Fauci. We'll run through what he's looking into before 8:20. Plus, what far-left Michigan Senate candidate Abdul El-Sayed's primary victory means for the Democratic Party. Senior editor at the Dispatch, Sarah Isker, going to check in with some analysis at 8:35. Right now, let's bring in Natalie Rodriguez for today's top stories. Good morning, Natalie.
25: Good morning. Hillsborough County is taking an aggressive stand against big tech. They voted unanimously to draft a moratorium on artificial intelligence data centers. So local anger peaked over

0: completely cut off these centers from county drinking water with a full ban that's going to take effect the exact day that state protections expire. So this is an ongoing legal battle that doesn't seem to be going anywhere yet, but at least Hillsborough is trying to take a stand.
1: Yeah, no, you take a look at the different places in Florida that have either banned or paused the building of data centers. Indian River County, Vero Beach, Wakulla, Jackson, Titusville, Escambia County, Pasco, Citrus, Hernando, Clay, Nassau, Lakeland, Zephyr Hills, DeSoto, Palm Beach. I mean, the list goes on and on.
2: Didn't President Trump say that people are begging for data centers?
1: Yeah, not here. In Florida. Not here in Florida, that's for sure. And it's a combination of things. It's the water usage. It's the electricity usage. It's the noise. It's just concerns about these. Some people think they're, these hubs for mass surveillance, as if there isn't mass surveillance already. I mean, my God.
2: Well, when we talked about the flock cameras last week, a lot of the comments were people saying that the data centers are to record all of the data from the flock cameras, not actually for AI.
1: Yeah, bringing that's it full
2: one
1: circle.
2: Theory that's going on out there. Yeah,
1: I like that. All I know is I need ChatGPT. Otherwise, I literally right, can't function in life.
2: You've become even more dependent on it lately, it seems.
1: So if I don't have access to it, because we won't build these data centers, going to be a big problem in my life. What else is going on this morning, Natalie?
0: A major legal victory for Governor DeSantis, Ryan, as a federal appeals court cleared the way for the state to enforce the controversial anti-drag show law. So the Miami Herald is reporting that in an 8-5 decision, the full 11th Circuit Court ruled the Protection of Children Act is constitutional, lifting the multi-year injunction. Now, this law slaps venues with $5,000 fines, and it threatens the loss of liquor licenses if they allow minors into the adult live performances deemed lewd or obscene. The legal battle, if we rewind, goes back to Orlando's Hamburger Mary's suing the state, arguing the measure violated free speech and strips parents of their rights. The majority opinion labeled the law straightforward regulation of obscenity, while a dissenting judge warned it creates a chilling effect on speech. LGBTQ+ advocacy groups emphasize that standard drag shows are legal, but the venues are adjusting quickly to avoid any criminal misdemeanors.
1: Yeah, I think you've got to know the difference between a family-friendly drag show and one that is something you would see, late at night.
2: Yes, at a place of ill repute.
1: Right, exactly. There's a difference there, and clearly they have to walk that
0: adult
1: line.
0: Adult libations and debauchery.
1: Right,
0: don't go
1: right.
0: with children.
1: Exactly.
2: Well, but for some people, just the idea of a drag queen in general is inappropriate, because who wants to have to explain that to a 5-year-old?
1: Exactly.
0: Right? So don't go.
1: Right. Yeah. but you can't ban them based on that. And the way they kind of got around it here was they focused on the obscenity part.
2: Yes.
1: And so that's why I think this law will stand. But I think, opponents of the law have a point that, it starts to get kind of subjective.
2: Yeah, it definitely does.
1: We could sit here and say, well, this is what I think, crosses the line. But a lot of different people are going to have a lot of different interpretations of that. So that's where I think.
0: Is it a birdcage situation?
1: Yeah. Now, let me tell you what. That is, if anyone listening out there hasn't seen The Birdcage, it was Robin Williams, and it was Nathan Lane,
2: yes,
1: and Gene Hackman was in it,
0: and it was Miami.
1: Oh my God, it's one of the greatest movies of all time.
0: Yes.
1: It is hysterical. You have to watch it.
0: Powerhouses of talent. Yes.
1: Just so freaking funny. What else is going on this morning, Natalie?
0: That's all I've got for you.
1: That's all you got? All right. Well, that'll do it. Natalie Rodriguez with today's top stories. Natalie, thanks so much.
0: You got it.
1: I did want to mention real quick, because I teased this story, that Boyd Anderson High in Lauderdale Lakes, they could become Broward County's first school equipped with anti-shooter drones. Now, implementation hasn't begun. There's no launch date set yet, but Florida lawmakers, they approved over $1 million over 2 state budgets for the Campus Guardian Angel pilot program. And there are a couple different counties that are going to be at the forefront of this. This is something that we had talked about recently that you did in your trending report, Dana.
2: Yeah, we talked about it last week where the drones, they do pepper spray.
1: Yep.
2: And they also send out kind of like a signal to try to de-escalate a situation with a shooter. And then
1: right.
2: if they don't...

0: you know, disarm, then it will deploy the pepper spray.
1: Yeah, so you've got 14 storage boxes designed to hold 42 drones. They were installed at the high school over the summer. Drones themselves haven't been installed yet. They're designed to reach a gunman within 15 seconds. And like you said, they use pepper spray, flashing lights, loud noise, all that kind of stuff to distract and really put a stop to the shooter immediately in their tracks, and try to do that faster than perhaps a school resource officer or law enforcement could get to that shooter. Some of the limitations, though, we talked about, you know, they can't go through doors.
0: Right. So then we were wondering, where are they going to be positioned
1: right
0: throughout the school? And then obviously there will be a law enforcement response to a shooter,
1: yeah,
0: getting there as fast as possible. But this is kind of the first line of defense to have, mm-hmm, something that they can do to try to,
1: right,
0: end the situation before it gets worse.
1: I think the question becomes, is it worth the cost? Is it potentially going to be effective enough to be worth the money that school districts would have to spend, or the state would have to spend, to put this stuff into place? And so we'll see how this is all going to work once, you know, it's fully implemented at these different schools, which are going to cover, again, Broward, also Leon and Volusia counties will be receiving this pilot program. When we come back in a moment, we'll get to more on Florida Attorney General James Utmeyer issuing a subpoena to investigate Dr. Anthony Fauci. But first, let me bring in AccuWeather meteorologist Jason Catarina for today's forecast, brought to you by Massey Services, keeping pests out of your home since 1985. So, Jason, what time is the rain rolling in today?
2: It'll be mostly this afternoon. We've got a few showers on the radar moving away from Tampa currently. We'll have a mix of sun and clouds today, but an afternoon thunderstorm, the high of 89. Still a thunderstorm in spots this evening. Otherwise, some breaks in the clouds, just down to 76. Variably cloudy for our Friday. Take your umbrella. Heavy afternoon thunderstorm could produce some flash flooding and localized damaging wind gusts during the afternoon and evening. The high up to 90. Taking a look at the radar, there is a couple of showers approaching Miami, mostly to the south right now and some offshore, but they are moving westward. So do expect some showers in spots this morning, then a thunderstorm this afternoon, a mix of clouds and sun. 89 for the high today. Still a thunderstorm in spots this evening, otherwise partly cloudy, down to 79. Rinse and repeat for Friday. Variably cloudy, a heavy thunderstorm round could cause some flash flooding. The high up to 90.
1: Right. All right. AccuWeather meteorologist Jason Catarina with us. Jason, thanks so much. Again, in just 2 minutes, we'll tell you about Florida's investigation into Dr. Anthony Fauci right here on The Ryan Gorman Show.
3: Some slowdowns on the Selman Expressway westbound around 22nd Street. 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
1: On Fox News yesterday, Florida Attorney General James Utmeyer announced a state subpoena seeking documents from Dr. Anthony Fauci over his handling of the pandemic.
9: We issued a formal subpoena to Dr. Fauci seeking a breadth of documents ranging to what he knew, when he knew it, his doubts about the safety and efficacy of vaccines that he's out there promoting. Evidence has come to light that he was trying to personally profit off of this. He's trying to pursue book deals, awards, get connected with high rollers. It could go towards a deceptive trade practice, fraud, public nuisance, you name it.
1: So one line of inquiry, like you heard there, has to do with an award Fauci received in 2021. Came with $1 million cash prize. It's become a big issue. It's got a lot of attention. Fauci allegedly had NIH staff help organize the whole thing. They like wrote letters and coordinated the whole thing, which led him to win the $1 million prize. Now, 10% went towards scholarships, which means the other 900,000 went to him. I hope he gave something to the staff for all the work they did on this.
0: But. Right. Well, and on the federal dime, too, yeah. They're doing all this to get him personal profit.
1: That's right. Now, the whole thing apparently went through an ethics approval process and staff got the okay to make the submission. I'd love to hear how that decision was made. Not a good look. There's no question about that. Not a good look. But we have to remember, and this is always important, it doesn't mean it's criminal. Okay.
0: Right. Unethical.
1: Sounds unethical to me. Doesn't mean it's criminal. I don't think the state's investigation is going to go anywhere. I think this is more of a way for the attorney general who's running for re-election here, or you know, he was appointed. He's running to win in November. It's more of a way for him to get attention. He's really good at that, announcing these big investigations.
0: Oh, yeah.
1: And the reason I say that, remember that grand jury that was impaneled by the governor that was supposed to investigate crimes tied to the pandemic? That was a big announcement that Governor DeSantis made. Big announcement, big promises, zero charges. That's what generally happens with these things. And I would think it would probably happen here with Fauci. Now, the Senate Homeland Security Committee, they're meeting coming up in just a couple of minutes to vote on holding Dr. Fauci in contempt of Congress. That vote centers on whether or not Fauci had the right to invoke the Fifth Amendment after getting a pardon from President Biden. I did not like that Fauci invoked the Fifth. I wanted answers to the questions that members of Congress had, but I'm not convinced that he didn't have the right to do so. He's going to point straight at state investigations like the one launched by Florida, kind of ironic, as a reason why he invoked it.
0: Right, because he could still be charged and convicted of state lying.
1: Crimes.
0: Yes.
1: Yes, state crimes. There's a question as to whether or not the whole perjury thing.
0: Because it's after the fact.
1: Yeah.
0: It only covers him. And if he perjures himself in that hearing, it's happening after the pardon, you know.
1: Went into effect. And look, there are a couple of different reasons that Fauci's attorneys could throw out for him to invoke the Fifth Amendment. I'm not convinced that in court, I'm not saying if the Department of Justice received a criminal referral, they wouldn't try to charge Fauci, but I'm not convinced that they would win in court on all of this. So look, for those who want to see Fauci in jail, don't hold your breath. Not happening anytime soon at the state level or at the federal level. When we come back, why the state of New Mexico is suing the Department of Justice over the Epstein issue. Dana's got that trending story next here on the Ryan Gorman Show.
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3: Accident southbound on the Howard Franklin Bridge, 275 southbound, right around mile marker 37. All lanes are open. 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
11: 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Plenty of firms will do financial planning. Some of them charge, some of them don't. But depending on the business model of the firm, the financial plan can get skewed. At a meeting this past week with a client, and the marketing or the planning that the person that they had previously been using prior to us was, you know, something called bucket strategies. So people hear that. It's pretty common in financial services. But when somebody's promoting bucket strategies, they're almost always selling products. So when I hear bucket strategies, I know there's products involved. We don't believe in products. The product company gets paid. The advisor who sells the product gets paid. You know, sometimes there's fees on top of that. Sometimes there's not. You know, it just starts getting complicated. There's in our mind, just better ways to do that. So our version of complimentary financial planning is to sit down with you and just have a conversation about goals and what you're looking to accomplish. And then the idea is just to provide guidance, but also just shed light on what the options are. So it's not to steer you in a direction. It's, well, let us just sit down, you know, whether it's a second opinion for you, whether it's a first opinion for you, let me show you what all of the options are, right? When it comes to achieving your goal, sometimes goals are growth, sometimes goals are income, sometimes goals are preservation. Sometimes the goal is, you know, all of the above, but the complementary financial planning is going to do that for you. Now, an analysis, that's also complementary. What that allows us to do is break down your current investments and show you what the future looks like based on how you're currently invested. Your current investments might be fine. They might get you across the finish line with no problems. But if they can do that, we can actually show you through the analysis and the planning. They might not be fine. That would be good to know. They might be fine, but not as efficient as you could be. There might be ways to improve your situation over time. Improvements could be better returns, net of fees. Improvements could be not only better returns, but also less risk to get those returns. When you put all of that into a financial plan, the idea is to help you make informed decisions based on all of the investment options that are available. So we do a complimentary because I don't think it's just, I don't want there to be any barriers to entry. I mean, I think that, yes, plenty of people charge for the planning. We do a complimentary because ultimately, if you feel like you want to work with us and you want to become a client, then you're paying us a fee to manage your portfolio. 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We also do income planning. 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
0: 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The state of New Mexico is suing the Department of Justice and Acting Attorney General Todd Blanche, claiming the federal government blocked the state from investigating sex crimes that allegedly took place at Jeffrey Epstein's ranch in New Mexico. According to the lawsuit, New Mexico Attorney General Raul Torres tried to launch a criminal investigation but faced, quote, sustained resistance from the DOJ and that 10 separate requests for information were denied. The lawsuit claims the DOJ and Blanche are hiding information about Epstein and his co-conspirators, and they say New Mexico is one of the few jurisdictions that may still be able to hold Epstein's associates accountable and provide some sense of justice for the victims. The DOJ responded saying they're not releasing some of the requested information because a federal court banned them from disclosing victim identifying information and that New Mexico has provided no lawful basis to justify such sweeping disclosures. They also said they're available to assist the state consistent with the law and binding court orders. Torres says, we've repeatedly heard they will cooperate, but we've experienced nothing. But what we've experienced is anything but cooperation. He said Todd Blanche with a stroke of a pen could grant us the access we need, but that he is obstructing and concealing it for whatever reason.
1: Yeah. New Mexico has a survivor who told them that Epstein sexually abused her at the ranch.
0: Yeah, I mean, there's all kinds of stuff that could have been going on at that ranch.
1: And you know, a lot of the focus over Todd Blanche potentially being confirmed as attorney general has focused on the anti-weaponization fund and Trump's IRS immunity deal and all of that. I think the way he's handled this Epstein stuff is disqualifying because he had just, by all accounts, a bad meeting with the survivors. He made that deal with Ghislaine Maxwell to give her a cushy setup in prison that she didn't have before and never explained
0: himself. Why. Yeah.
1: And then this part, you know, New Mexico, they want to investigate. Why isn't the federal government working with them to potentially get to the truth as to what happened on that ranch? I mean, that's what's the most disqualifying to me about Todd Blanche. And that's where I have some serious questions for him. When we come back, what far left Michigan Senate candidate Abdul El-Sayed's primary victory means for the Democratic Party. Senior editor at the Dispatch, Sarah Isker, going to check in with some analysis after your local news, traffic and weather here on the Ryan Gorman Show.
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16: 78 degrees. Good morning, I'm Chris Trankman. Your Tampa Bay forecast. Times of clouds and sun, showers and thunderstorms with a high 89. Our top story at 8:33. Reports say Iran and Oman are close to a deal that could create tolls in the Strait of Hormuz. But President Trump says the U.S. still has a say.
17: The president spoke from Las Vegas about the Iranian regime.
18: I'd rather make a deal because I don't want to kill people. I do not want to kill people.
17: Reports do indicate that progress in talks between Iran and Oman aimed at opening the strait, led in part by Gulf allies urging the president not to strike. Amid the possibility of a return to conflict with Iran if an agreement isn't reached, President Trump posted to Truth Social about reports the United States is running out of air defense interceptors. The president said, in part, the U.S. has massive amounts of munitions, especially of certain types. He goes on to say, additionally, large amounts are being manufactured and shipped to the U.S. as needed.
16: Trey Yingst reporting. The FAA says President Trump was never in danger in a Tuesday incident involving his helicopter and a commercial jet. Marine One was taking off from the White House Tuesday afternoon. At the same time, an Envoy air flight took off from Reagan National Airport. The two reportedly came within a mile of each other. Democrats are divided after the primary victory of a controversial candidate in Michigan.
19: El-Sayed will face off against former Congressman Mike Rogers in the general this coming fall. Rogers told our Laura Ingraham that El-Sayed wants to be mean and wants to be divisive, and that he'll beat him this November. Indeed, among many Democrats, there remain deep concerns about El-Sayed's electability come the general this fall. And while there are some analysts out there, like the Cook Report, for example, that say that argument falls flat after last night's big win, political gap between winning among just your party and winning a general remains as wide as ever, which means it's something we'll be watching very carefully for the next several months.
16: Kevin Cork reporting. More states reporting cases of cyclospora. The CDC says thousands of additional cases could push the total number of infections above 22,000 in 47 states. Tampa Bay traffic and weather coming up. Next news update in 30 minutes. I'm Chris Trankman, News Radio WFLA.
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3: Congestion building 275 southbound before Lois Avenue in Tampa due to a crash approaching onto the Howard Franklin Bridge at mile marker 37. It's off to the shoulder. 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
22: A typical summertime pattern returns today, meaning we are dry through the morning with a few inland showers in Highlands County late morning. Temperatures will warm into the upper 80s, and then those showers and thunderstorms will arrive from the East Coast. Storms move east to west today, moving into our coastal counties by late afternoon and evening. Temperatures tonight drop into the mid-70s. We dry out tomorrow and Saturday. More of the same with those afternoon thunderstorms and highs up near 90. I'm Max Defender 8 meteorologist Amanda Holly.
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4: Back now here on the Ryan Gorman Show. And let me bring in senior editor at the Dispatch, host of the Advisory Opinions podcast, and author of the new book, Last Branch Standing, which you can get wherever you get your books. Sarah Isker is with us this morning. Sarah, it's great to have you back on. And I want to start with that Senate primary race in Michigan where Abdul El-Sayed won, beating out Congresswoman Haley Stevens. And obviously what's captured the most attention about that race is that you had a ton of money going up against El-Sayed. The establishment, different interest groups trying to get Haley Stevens over the finish line. You had Bernie Sanders, AOC, backing El-Sayed. He ends up winning in a closer race than some of the polling showed leading up to Election Day. What's your big picture take on that outcome and what it could mean for the midterms this year?
9: We're seeing the Democratic Party go through something very similar to what we've seen the Republican Party go through for the last 10 years, which is basically a grassroots takeover of what it means to be, you know, a Republican, a Democrat. Back in the day, before we had open primaries where sort of anyone could vote in them, the political parties themselves controlled who their candidates were, what their platforms were, and what they stood for. I think today's the day we can announce that that era of American politics has officially ended. It is over. Voters now control what these parties stand for. That can change election to election. Candidates don't necessarily sign on to a party platform. In fact, the party is in more ways signing on to them.
4: And money. I mean, tens of millions of dollars spent against El-Sayed. I think he was outspent like 9-1. Yet he wins the race. What does that tell you about where politics is at these days?
9: Well, the Democratic Party wanted Haley Stevens to win because they thought that she was a much stronger challenger against Mike Rogers, the Republican Senate candidate in the general election. You know, we have a problem here where about 10% of voters vote in primaries.
4: Mm-hmm.
9: And so they tend to be very unrepresentative of general election voters. They pick more extreme candidates, more partisan candidates. And then when those candidates reach a general election, they often fall on their faces. And so what the Democratic, you know, quote unquote establishment, what the Democratic Party was trying to do was to have a candidate that could win a general election. The primary voters in Michigan said, we'll take our chances. Same thing happened in Texas with Republicans, by the way.
4: Yeah.
9: Republicans spent millions to try to get John Cornyn over the finish line for that Republican Senate primary. Same idea, right? That he would sail through the general election. Republican primary and voters saying, we'll take our chances with Ken Paxton.
4: We're joined by senior editor at the Dispatch and host of the Advisory Opinions podcast, Sarah Isker. So do political parties really matter anymore?
9: No, not in any of the traditional ways. They don't matter in terms of establishing a policy agenda for the mm-hmm. party. They don't matter right now, at least in terms of the money that they offer candidates, as we have seen both in the Michigan Senate race, but also throughout the last 10 years. Remember, Hillary Clinton massively outspent Donald Trump in 2016, only to lose. Yep. Money is no longer a predictor, and in fact can often be a reverse predictor of who's going to win these races. And so when the biggest carrot and stick that political parties had was the money that they could spend on these candidates, that is no longer a factor either. And of course, the political parties themselves are incredibly unpopular with voters. For the first time in American history, more voters identify as independent than they do with either political party.
0: So we're in this new world where money doesn't matter as much. The political parties can't control the process to get a candidate who would be better in the general election in place. They also don't really have a lot of control over their messaging and policy positions. And that's where I want to bring this conversation. To me, what's happened in New York with the election of Zohran Mamdani as New York City mayor, what's happening in Michigan with Abdul El-Sayed winning that primary race. I was talking to a Democrat running for office here recently, and I told her, like, your biggest problem, it's not anything tied to you. It's how voters view the Democratic Party as a whole because of these other figures in other places. How much does that start to factor in to races where the candidate themselves, they don't have anything to do with these other people, but it's these other people who have kind of taken over the party, or at least have become the symbol of the party?
9: Well, I've got good news for her there. You don't have to outrun the bear. You just have to outrun the other political party. And at this point, both political parties are seen as so extreme because they end up being defined by the very people they didn't want being the nominees for their party, that voters are really, you know, blaming the political parties on both sides. And as I said, we're really seeing the Democratic Party this cycle catch up to or learn from the worst behavior of the Republican Party in the last 10 years, with voters realizing that the political parties themselves no longer control this process, and that individual candidates who, again, aren't really tied to any specific coherent policy agenda together, you know, they individually run on things, but there's not like a now policy platform that you can say the Democratic Party believes in or that the Republican Party believes in. And yet, of course, the brands themselves get seen as extreme, partisan, vitriolic, angry, and that's now just across the board.
0: Last question for you, and again, we're joined by senior editor at the Dispatch and host of the Advisory Opinions podcast, Sarah Isker. The selection of Abdul El-Sayed, of Zohran Mamdani as the representatives of the Democratic Party in their particular races, is that more because of their policies, or is that more because of the types of political figures they are? I mean, if we're being honest, they both are pretty charismatic. They can command a stage. They come across as fighters. Is that more of a factor in why these kinds of candidates are becoming more popular?
9: I think you've hit on something really important on the Democratic side, especially. You look at the race for Zohran Mamdani. He was running against the incredibly flawed Andrew Cuomo. You look at Graham Plattner in Maine. Remember, he won that Democratic primary. He was running against, I mean, at the end, nobody. But, you know, before that, an elderly governor. And then you look at Haley Stevens, a flawed candidate in Michigan who just simply did not have the sort of retail politics skills that El-Sayed had. So there's no question that you can look at these races and say, oh, the more left-wing candidate won. The problem is, in all three of those races, you can also say the more charismatic candidate won, the better candidate won. And so we really need an example where there is a more charismatic establishment candidate.
0: Right.
9: We haven't had that example.
0: That's right. Senior editor at the Dispatch and host of the Advisory Opinions podcast. Also author of the new book, Last Branch Standing, which you can get wherever you get your books. Sarah Isker with us this morning. Sarah, always appreciate it. Thanks so much.
9: Thanks, Ryan.
0: All right. When we come back, a bit more on Abdul El-Sayed's victory. We'll get to that next here on The Ryan Gorman Show.
3: Disabled vehicle and a road ranger hanging out in St. Pete, 275 southbound at 54th Avenue North. Right lane is blocked, but traffic is going by at a pretty good pace. 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
26: In a race this big, with everything on the line, when President Trump needs reinforcements, you don't send in the other guys, you give him Steele. Kevin Steele, a proven conservative. Steele worked with Governor DeSantis to pass voter ID, lower insurance costs, and pass one of the toughest immigration laws in America. Now Trump needs a fighter as strong as Steele. Kevin Steele will stand side by side with President Trump to pass the SAVE Act, end taxpayer benefits for illegal aliens, and fully fund ICE. The other guys, they bend and break the second the squad comes squawking. Not Steele. Steele stands with Trump and will help save America. Kevin Steele, the only proven conservative ready to win in November. So don't send President Trump the other guys. Send him Steele. Vote Kevin Steele for Congress Tuesday, August 18th.
27: I'm Kevin Steele, and I approve this message.
26: Paid for by Kevin Steele for Congress.
28: Some apps say they're free, then come the fees.

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1: Quick point on Abdul El-Sayed. Despite his, in my opinion, extreme positions like abolishing ICE, his flirtation at one point with defunding the police, his far left positions like Medicare for All, Republicans should not underestimate him. He is a performer. He can put on a good show, captivate an audience. He can get his message across. I mean, just listen to him yesterday.
2: They're going to point at me. They're going to point at my name. It's like, well, he's different. My name is not raising your gas prices. My name is not taking us to war. My name is not the reason you can't afford your groceries. You know what it is? They're BS policies.
1: That will resonate. And you can see why he won. Haley Stevens, the congresswoman who ran against him, she's like a vanilla wafer.
3: Right.
1: He's like Flamin' Hot Cheetos. And even if you don't love the ingredients, you can get drawn to them pretty easily.
3: Right. Well, and just what he says, it resonates with people. And those are not extreme positions that he's expressing there either.
1: Not
3: it's
1: there.
3: Just the basic stuff that people are upset about right now.
1: Right, right. And, you know, if Republicans think that they're just going to use his, like, full name and scare voters off and stuff like that, that is not going to work. There are plenty of things that you can go after him on with his positions. I just don't like, you know, when they go down that road, when either party goes down that with those kinds of scare tactics, like about someone's name or something like that. It's,
3: right.
1: That's just, it's stupid. You've got other ammunition that you can use against El-Sayed. But if you think that just because he has some of those extreme positions that you're going to sail to victory, well, I think you have another thing coming because he, in front of the camera, pretty good.
3: Right. And when he says those things that appeal to people and they really can't afford their groceries, mm-hmm. then they're going to vote for him. And also, he's a very attractive guy. I mean, I don't know
1: Dana,
3: how much that plays into it.
1: Rolling in a hot take.
3: But I don't like his policies at all. But I'm like, oh, you know what? He's actually kind of cute. He's a good looking dude.
1: So you'll watch him because
3: yeah.
1: of that.
3: Yeah.
1: And hear his message. All right. When we come back, what you missed this morning and some of the stories to keep an eye on today. We'll be back with that in a moment here on the Ryan Gorman Show.
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4: Disabled vehicle and a road ranger hanging out in St. Pete, 275 southbound at 54th Avenue North. Right lane is blocked, but traffic is going by at a pretty good pace. 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
17: Good morning, I'm Chris Trankman, your Tampa Bay forecast. Times of clouds and sun with showers and thunderstorms, high 89. Traffic and your complete forecast from Channel 8 meteorologist Amanda Holly coming up. Our top story, Hillsborough County has fired its emergency management director. Timothy Dudley Jr. was dismissed on Tuesday after an internal investigation into his leadership, according to the Tampa Bay Times. The investigation found employees felt micromanaged, threatened, and intimidated. Fire Rescue Chief Jason Dougherty has been interim director since Dudley was placed on leave 5 months ago. Dudley had been director for 7 years. A 21-year-old man is charged in the brutal murder of his mother on July 21st in Eagle Lake. Polk Sheriff Grady Judd says Gibson Nash had already attacked her several times when they lived in Tennessee.
18: She would not give up on him even after he'd threatened to kill her and threatened to kill her and pull knives on her and hit her and attacked her.
17: Judd says 56-year-old Margaret Dufour moved to Florida to find better mental health care. Deputies became aware of the murder after Nash allegedly crashed his mother's car 3 times on U.S. 27, causing 3 injuries. They went to Dufour's home. She was stomped to death. Nash has spent the last 2 weeks in the hospital after suffering liver damage from a Tylenol overdose. A 17-year-old suspected in a Deland double murder has been arrested in Manatee County. Police Chief Jason Umberger says they're also looking for anyone who might have helped Kayon Rundell stay on the run for a week.
19: Investigators are focusing on any individuals who may have planned, aided, or otherwise assisted Kayon in perpetrating the crime or concealing or destroying evidence.
17: Umberger says Rundell knew victims Samson Campbell and Dustin Rose and met them on an industrial property downtown on July 28th. The victims were found dead the next day. Umberger says it's not clear why they decided to meet up. A man's nearly half century on Florida's death row may soon be coming to an end. Harold Lucas is scheduled for execution next month.
20: Lucas was convicted of murdering 16-year-old Jill Piper in 1976 in Lee County. His initial death sentence was vacated on a direct appeal in 1982, but the Florida Supreme Court affirmed it in 1992 after resentencing. Lucas, who's 74, has been on Florida's death row for nearly 50 years. He has challenged various trial court decisions, including allegations of improper evidence handling, and the jury was not unanimous in its death penalty decision, voting 11-1. So far, no current appeals are pending to stop his September 1st execution. John Koch, Stark.
17: Tampa Bay traffic and weather coming up. Next news update in 30 minutes. I'm Chris Trankman, News Radio WFLA.
21: This is a Bloomberg Money Minute. Peloton's comeback is hitting a speed bump. The fitness company is forecasting weaker than expected revenue this year. Subscription price hikes have been driving some members away. Even so, Peloton is celebrating its first full year of profitability. Peloton is exploring a number of avenues, including a deeper push into strength training, and aims to enhance its platform through personalized plans based on data from wearables. It's also planning to make treadmills a greater priority. Stocks are mixed this morning with tech shares seeing losses. Memory maker SanDisk, along with rival Western Digital, are dropping after both companies reported earnings that disappointed investors. And Warner Brothers Discovery reported a steep drop in sales, with the cable TV giant no longer airing NBA games. The parent company of HBO, TNT, Cartoon Network, and CNN reported that revenue fell 11% last quarter. The results come as Warner Brothers navigates a potential merger with Paramount Skydance. Courtney Donahoe, Bloomberg Radio.
4: Slowdowns 275 southbound after Kennedy Boulevard onto the Howard Franklin Bridge, and a right lane block 275 southbound in St. Pete at 54th Avenue North. 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
22: A typical summertime pattern returns today, meaning we are dry through the morning with a few inland showers in Highlands County late morning. Temperatures will warm into the upper 80s, and then those showers and thunderstorms will arrive from the East Coast. Storms move east to west today, moving into our coastal counties by late afternoon and evening. Temperatures tonight drop into the mid-70s. We dry out tomorrow and Saturday. More of the same with those afternoon thunderstorms and highs up near 90. I'm Max Defender 8 meteorologist. just Amanda Holly.
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26: 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So there's this big debate going on right now about what the GOP is not doing. And we talk about it as well. There are lots of things this GOP is not doing. The only one that is presenting any kind of answer for where people are truly living, and that is in the supermarket, in their wallet, in their checkbook, you know, at the kitchen table, trying to make the budget balance. Yeah. Congress doesn't have to balance anything. So they don't care. They don't understand your life. I'm convinced they don't understand your life. And the GOP is doing nothing. The president has gone after gas. He's tried. We are producing more gas and oil and LP than ever before. We are now the world's leader in all of those things. There should be trickle down, and there would be if we weren't at war at the same time. He is doing a lot of things, but they're big structures.

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0: Welcome to the Glenn Beck program. Laura in Ohio. Welcome. How are you?
11: Good morning, Glenn. How are you today?
0: I am great.
11: I had wanted to see what your recommendation would be. If you have books in your collection that when I die, nobody's going to want, you know, what do you do with those? I have a 1936 copy of Gone with the Wind from the year
0: the first edition
11: published. Okay. I believe so. I don't know if it's from June when it was first published. I can't determine that. But it's from 1936, and I'm looking around now at all the books that I have. I have an extensive Civil War history collection. Nobody's going to want those.
0: I know, it's so sad, isn't it, Laura? My kids, they're going to look at all the stuff I have, and they're going to go, glad Dad has a museum, because I don't know what to do with this. Laura, here's what I would do. I would get, if you're interested in the money, I would see if there's somebody that can give you an estimate on what some of this stuff is worth. The rare books are probably worth something. If that's a first edition copy of Gone with the Wind, it's worth something. If you want it to be preserved, and you want to add it to our library, you could always donate it to Mercury One. They don't take everything, but they could at least evaluate. You could send a list of everything you have and they can evaluate it and they can help you through that. It's sad that you don't have any children that are going to be, they're going to want any of this stuff. But, whatever you do, just don't just dump it off, someplace. Call our library and see if there's anything that, you know, we might be able to do with it, and see if there's any value in it. Sometimes, unfortunately, it just doesn't have any value, but we save an awful lot just in case it does become valuable later. We collect a lot of stuff that is current right now as well. Thank you, Laura. Put her on hold and see if you can get her in touch with Mercury One. Let me go to Mark in Georgia quickly. Hello, Mark.
12: Hey, Glenn, great to talk to you. You and I are of the same age. You're a couple of months younger than I am, but we're both born in 64, the last of the boomers.
0: Okay.
12: I'm a history nerd myself. I spent 3 years in Berlin from 1986 to 1989 as a soldier. I guarded Rudolf Hess before he died. The day the Berlin Wall fell. I went to where Hitler hung up the generals by their necks, by the piano wire. And there's a lot of ghosts there. But my point was, we spent a lot. We would go into East Berlin. We had to go in uniform. And I wish now that I could have a time machine and take all these young kids that are spouting socialism and show them what exactly East Berlin and West Berlin were like comparatively.
0: Very big difference. Man, Mark, I could spend all day talking to you. I know you wanted to talk about some other things. Put him on hold. Get his number. Pass him on to Mercury One as well. American Journey Experience. Great, great conversation. Thanks.
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20: Good morning, I'm Chris Trankman. Your Tampa Bay forecast, times of clouds and sun with showers and thunderstorms, high 89. Traffic and your complete forecast from Channel 8 meteorologist Amanda Holly coming up. Our top story, a 21-year-old Polk County man's charged with the brutal murder of his own mother at her Eagle Lake home on July 21st. Sheriff Grady Judd says 56-year-old Margaret Dufour tried to get her son proper mental health care in Tennessee before moving to Florida.
21: A mother who never gave up on her son, and it cost her her life.
20: Gibson Nash is accused of kicking and stomping his mother until she died, allegedly swallowed enough Tylenol to damage his liver. Nash drove away in her car and caused several crashes on U.S. 27, according to the Highway Patrol. Family members say Nash had issues including bipolar disorder and schizophrenia. DeLand police say the suspected shooter in the murder of two young men last week has been arrested in Manatee County. Chief Jason Umberger says 17-year-old Kayan Rundell knew the victims, but he's not ready to say why they all got together on an industrial property downtown.
22: What we do know is that these young men knew each other in some capacity and met up on Tuesday evening, July 28th.
20: The victims, 18-year-old Samson Campbell and 19-year-old Dustin Rose, were found the next day. U.S. Marshals arrested Rundell at a home in the Manatee County town of Ellington early Wednesday. Hillsborough County's emergency management director of the last 7 years is out of a job. Timothy Dudley Jr. was dismissed Tuesday after an internal investigation into his leadership. The Tampa Bay Times reports an investigation found employees complained about micromanagement, threats, and intimidation. Fire Rescue Chief Jason Daugherty has been interim director since Dudley was placed on leave 5 months ago. Another lifeline cut as Haitians with now expired temporary protected status face deportations.
1: The fear is ICE raids will continue to accelerate now that a federal judge yesterday lifted her stay, which prevented the Trump administration from formally ending temporary protected status for Haitians. Family Action Network Movement's Paul Christianomphi calls on Florida senators to co-sponsor a House-passed bill extending Haitian TPS for 3 years.
2: It makes sense not only for TPS holders, not only for their families, but for the Florida economy.
1: He says Haitian TPS holders contribute $2.6 billion annually to the Florida economy. Shortly after the June Supreme Court ruling to allow the end of Haitian TPS, White House border czar Tom Homan said TPS means temporary. Eric Rodriguez, Miami.
20: Artificial intelligence is a growing influence in the classroom, and Florida educators are trying to control it. Some warn that seductive chatbots are a danger to children. The former deputy chief of staff for the governor says that's not a reason to ignore all AI programs. But if the state's internet safety policy is passed in the fall, all public school districts and charter school boards would have to add rules for the use of AI in the classroom. The Florida Fish and Wildlife Commission awarding the $10,000 top prize for the 2026 Python Challenge.
3: And I went deeper in the glades, and that's when I found those 96.
23: Professional python hunter Tom Rahill won this year's Python Challenge by removing 96 snakes, including a 17-foot female. This despite recent major surgery.
3: I had two hip replacements in the past 9 months. My doctor is saying, you can't go out there. I did go out there, and I got that big snake, and I got those other snakes.
23: In all, 280 snakes were captured, of which 96 were hatchlings. That adds to the total of 1,400 invasive predators removed since the first Python Challenge in 2013. Karen Curtis, News Radio, WFLA.
20: Tampa Bay traffic and weather coming up. Next news update in 30 minutes. I'm Chris Trankman, News Radio, WFLA.
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26: A typical summertime pattern returns today, meaning we are dry through the morning with a few inland showers in Highlands County late morning. Temperatures will warm into the upper 80s, and then those showers and thunderstorms will arrive from the East Coast. Storms move east to west today, moving into our coastal counties by late afternoon and evening. Temperatures tonight drop into the mid-70s. We dry out tomorrow and Saturday. More of the same with those afternoon thunderstorms and highs up near 90. I'm Max Defender 8 meteorologist Amanda Holly.
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0: And then he took it and he threw it into the ocean. Holman ended up pulling the knife out of the water so he could give it to the police. But this isn't the first time this has happened. Honolulu Civil Beat noticed that the challengers in this are all relatively unknown candidates and pointed out that the long shot was Basin, arrested in May for pulling a gun on county workers in a government building. He was arrested and charged with felony first-degree terroristic threatening. He denied that he had the firearm or that he was even making these threats. 2 days before that, he had to be forcibly removed from the South Maui town hall meeting, engaged in a verbal altercation with council members, Tom Cook, and staff members. Cook's executive assistant obtained a temporary restraining order against him within 2 hours. He said in his petition, "I did not answer Basin's phone call. He left a message telling me that I was a piece of trash and I should think about my family, and insisted that I call him back. Additional texts were sent on the same day. Basin wished me luck in prison. Then at 9 p.m., he just texted and said, 'You're effed.'" This guy is mentally unstable. And he's running. Now, to be fair, Chuck Edwards, he's just abandoned his reelection for a North Carolina seat. Ethics panel released an investigation, found substantial evidence that the congressman repeatedly made unwanted advances towards two female staffers. He says, I love this. "After much prayer and reflection," wait a minute, you're harassing women? "After much prayer and reflection, I've decided to withdraw from my reelection campaign. I'll still complete my current term serving Western North Carolina, but in honor of my life, thank you for your trust, your prayers, and your support." He, by the way, is a Republican. Okay. Then you have this guy, and I think he's a Republican too. The flock camera thing is getting out of control. I'm dead set against these flock cameras. Dead set. But I have talked about it before and said, look, you cannot take these flock cameras and destroy them, because all you're doing is you're proving the point for the people who want them. They'll just say, see, this is why we need them. This is why we need them. And what'll happen? You'll destroy it. They'll have a purchase order the next day and they'll replace it. It's not the way to end the flock cameras. So this is a candidate running for Tennessee's second congressional district. I would imagine that he is a Republican in the story. I don't think it says what he is, but they refer to him as a patriot and blah, blah, blah. He admitted to shooting down four automated license plate reader cameras, including at least one made by Flock Safety, the surveillance company at the center of the growing national privacy fight. He said, "We got to ban these daggum things." Yes, that's the way you do it. That's the way you do it. I'm not against surveillance cameras with local companies for their parking lots, for inside the stores. If that's what they want to do, you do that. But that is not shared information. You can subpoena that information, but that is not shared information. These flock cameras are, it is the beginning of the 1984 prison. But you don't shoot them down. Don't. Then let me tell you what I think is happening. A lot of this stuff is happening because our culture and our society is completely out of control. There are no consequences anymore. None. And we also are attracting now the craziest people. What else is happening? What else is happening? There was something that happened on Tuesday night I didn't have a chance to touch on yesterday, and I want to touch on it before I leave. Perez Hilton. If you know that name, you know him probably, and you think, isn't he the guy who's a real lefty and really vile and despicable? And the answer is yes. Until he got sick this year, really, really deathly ill. I want to tell you this story because what he did on Tuesday, I think, is a warning. And, you know, I'm going to explain it two different ways. But, it's a sign of the times. Let me explain. 60 seconds. If somebody had told you a few decades ago, someday, the most valuable thing you own wouldn't be your house, your car, even the money in your bank account, you'd be like, well, what do I own? 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
0: Okay, so there was a 911 call, a dispatched call regarding Perez Hilton's hospitalization. 10:41 Tuesday night, dispatch call came in for a suicide attempt at the 48-year-old's Miami address. Okay. Multiple units responded, including fire. They responded to an active police scene. Additional units were advised to stand by. This is such a tragic story. Let me take you, and I'll do this with some audio here. Let me take you through where he has been. You know the fact that he was a lefty, but a hardcore, really bad guy, really, really bad guy. Okay. And then he says he gets really sick. He has septus, I believe, and really sick in the hospital, very, very ill. He's going through all kinds of, treatment for it, almost dies. And then he comes out and he says, God spoke to me. And I want to play this back. Listen to flashback to cut 10.
2: You guys, God just spoke to me. He gave me a real and loud sign. Ah! Hello, my fam. It is Perez Hilton, lover of Christ, saved by God recently from two near-death experiences, and I am reborn with a new lease on life, a new knowing that God is real, that God loves me, and a newfound faith. Faith is hard whenever, right? But I think faith is even harder when it's a foreign concept to you. I used to never have faith, and now I'm calling upon that. And God just said, keep at it. I'm still dealing with this very unpleasant thing that the devil threw my way, but I have let go and let God. I have prayed about it. So many of you all have prayed for me, and I'm calm.
0: So he goes on, I don't know the timeline, but not long after this, he goes on and he does a podcast where he is apologizing for all of the things, and he's trying to make amends. And he has said, I've called people I deeply hurt, and it was just, I was part of a really bad thing. And I am trying to stop it. I'm trying to be a better man. I'm trying to live more like Christ wants me to live. But he also says this. Listen to this. Cut 9.
3: I've got so much to be thankful for. Look, I got a roof.
0: So he is playing this video. And he posted himself with captions and music only, saying via font, the devil is trying to bring me down. But I'm relying on his faith to get him through this. Okay. So he is now saying the devil is pushing back on me. Now let me take you to Tuesday. I am not going to play the video because it is extraordinarily disturbing. I'm going to blur it all out and you'll understand why. And you lose a lot of the effect when you don't see it, because I saw it and you'll never unsee it. And that's why I don't want to open this door. But he goes and he is doing this live podcast for 30 minutes. And he has got a knife and he is cutting himself all over. And he's saying, I know God loves me, but I'm such a horrible human being. I'm just so bad. I'm just so bad. It's not worth living. I wonder what it will be like in the afterlife. And he is cutting himself. Now, some people said this is AI. It's not. He's now in the hospital and police have also verified that this was real. So this is not AI. And when you're watching it, you are watching a man. Well, I'll tell you, there's two options here. And I don't know him, but I have seen this movie recently before. And I think there is a trend on this. We have deep mental illness, but I think we also have possession going on. The devil is just as real as God is. And he's going to take you out. You will be his, especially if you've been his. Getting out of that is a nightmare. I'll explain coming up. First, let me tell you about Relief Factor. If you've never lived with frequent pain, it's hard to explain, you know, what it's like. The biggest problem is when you're the one living with it, you can't talk your way out of it. You can't reason with it either. You just find yourself playing this endless game of trying one thing after another, hoping that maybe, just maybe, this will be the thing that finally makes the difference. And after a while, a lot of people decide this is just how life is going to be. 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
7: Good morning, I'm Chris Trankman. Your Tampa Bay forecast. Times of clouds and sun, showers and thunderstorms with a high 89. Our top story. Reports say Iran and Oman are close to a deal that could create tolls in the Strait of Hormuz. But President Trump says the U.S. still has a say.
8: The president spoke from Las Vegas about the Iranian regime.
9: I'd rather make a deal because I don't want to kill people. I do not want to kill people.
8: Reports do indicate that progress in talks between Iran and Oman aimed at opening the strait, led in part by Gulf allies urging the president not to strike. President Trump posted to Truth Social about reports the United States is running out of air defense interceptors. The president said, in part, the U.S. has massive amounts of munitions, especially of certain types. He goes on to say, additionally, large amounts are being manufactured and shipped to the U.S. as needed.
7: Trey Yingst reporting. The FAA says President Trump was never in danger in a Tuesday incident involving his helicopter and a commercial jet. Marine One was taking off from the White House Tuesday afternoon. At the same time, an Envoy air flight took off from Reagan National Airport. The two reportedly came within a mile of each other. Democrats are divided after the primary victory of a controversial candidate in Michigan.
10: El-Sayed will face off against former Congressman Mike Rogers in the general this coming fall. Indeed, among many Democrats, there remain deep concerns about El-Sayed's electability come the general this fall. And while there are some analysts out there, like the Cook Report, for example, that say that argument falls flat after last night's big win, political gap between winning among just your party and winning a general remains as wide as ever.
7: Kevin Cork reporting. More states reporting cases of cyclospora. The CDC says thousands of additional cases could push the total number of infections above 22,000 in 47 states. Tampa Bay traffic and weather coming up. Next news update in 30 minutes. I'm Chris Trankman, News Radio WFLA.
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15: A typical summertime pattern returns today, meaning we are dry through the morning with a few inland showers in Highlands County late morning. Temperatures will warm into the upper 80s, and then those showers and thunderstorms will arrive from the East Coast. Storms move east to west today, moving into our coastal counties by late afternoon and evening. Temperatures tonight drop into the mid-70s. We dry out tomorrow and Saturday. More of the same with those afternoon thunderstorms and highs up near 90. I'm Max Defender 8 meteorologist Amanda Holly.
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0: So it's Tuesday night, Miami. Perez Hilton. He's alone in his house. He's live on TikTok. I won't describe what happened next, enough to say it's a horror show, an absolute horror show. He's cutting himself, and it looks demonic. It really does. He's covered in blood, and thousands of people watched it happen. He's alive. It's been verified. It's not AI. It's not a trick. He's in the hospital, all kinds of lacerations. He's also undergoing psychiatric evaluation. His family put out a statement asking for privacy and thanking people for their prayers. His own manager said Wednesday they still have not been able to reach him. Now, as I told you, for 5 months before Tuesday, this is the part that's worth your time. In March, he got the flu. He took his medication without food, and it burned a hole in his stomach. Ulcer perforated. He went septic and spent 21 days in a hospital in Las Vegas and nearly died twice. He got a blood clot in his leg, another procedure. So close to death twice. He came out of that, and as I just played for you, he told the world God had presented himself to him. He was careful about the wording. He said it was not a feeling. He said he grew up Catholic, baptized, First Communion, confirmed, 7 years of Jesuit school. That's a problem. And then that he had never really been a believer until now. And he said God had been calling out to him for years, and he no longer needed to hope. He said, I have it. And he said, I started to take my kids to church every single week. Then he posted a 9-minute video apologizing. This is a man who built his empire out of cruelty. He made his money for 20 years drawing on photographs of people's faces. And he said, my mistakes are public. The internet is forever. Receipts are forever. I carry deep regret and shame. And then he publicly and privately apologized to dozens of people. And he said there were still people out there that wanted me to suffer and pay. And he said, that's valid. I earned those thoughts, but I forgive myself. In June, he said God told him to move to Miami. And he took his three kids, all under 14, back to the city where he grew up. On July 22nd, on Instagram, he was grinning, reading Bible verses about the value of work, joking that scripture says work, work, work, centuries before Rihanna said it. Okay. Monday, he posts something else about stepping away from the spotlight, and he closed it by wishing well to anyone out there who is hurting. Then Tuesday night comes. Miami-Dade Sheriff's Office start getting calls. Is this the case of illness? Let me make that case. Look at the load the man was carrying. Septus that nearly killed him. 3 weeks in bed. Emergency surgery. A clot. Emergency surgery. A single father of three small children with no second parent in the house, tore up his life in Las Vegas after 3.5 years, moves across the country. 5 weeks ago on camera, he tells his audience he's in a spiral. He's anxious. He's overwhelmed. He feels the devil is coming after him. The body does things to the mind. It does. Critical illness, septus, long ICU stays. They leave people in real cognitive and psychiatric damage, and it shows up sometimes weeks or months later. Had sleeplessness, a move, no support system. The man had just spent 5 months publicly excavating his 20 years of shame in front of his own audience. Okay, bad, bad. I'd say the same thing about a lot of what we're watching all the time. The young man charged with shooting an insurance executive on the Manhattan sidewalk. Young man charged with killing Charlie Kirk, the men who went after President Trump. When the mind arrives at a place where killing a stranger is the logical next step, something in that mind has come apart. Okay, so we could leave it at that. We could leave that this is medical, okay? And it very well might be. Prosecutors in those cases argue ideology, not illness. Manifestos, planning, rehearsal. That isn't confusion, that's conviction. Okay. And I think all of this can be true. And that's the uncomfortable part. Ideology doesn't create the sickness. It gives the sickness a target and a script. And it hands a disordered mind a reason and a costume. Okay. Now here's the part that people are going to get wrong one way or another. Okay. And I'm not going to tell you what's inside of his head. I'm not going to tell you what's going on because I don't know. You don't know. His doctors barely know. Anybody who goes on television or in podcasts this week and diagnoses either chemical or a demon in a stranger that you've never met is selling you something. I'm saying just pray for him, whatever it is. But I wanted to point something out because of him, but separate from him. 15 minutes, thousands of people. Some of them begged him to stop. Some of them just hit record. Some of them reposted it specifically so it would outlive the takedown. And it did. TikTok says its automated systems flagged the stream within minutes and then routed it to human moderators. And then, in their words, a moderator error caused a delay in the removal. A moderator error, which means somebody had it up on a screen and they decided not to stop it. A man bleeding, an audience, and a machine engineered to gather the crowd and hold it there. You can call that technology if you want, but it's the oldest architecture in the history of man. And we've been here before. I really wrestled with it. The reason why I didn't talk about this yesterday is because I really wrestled with this. I went back to Augustine. 1600 years ago, Augustine writes down what happened to his best friend. His name was Alipius. He was young, gifted, studying law in Rome. One afternoon, all of his friends grab him and drag him to the Colosseum for the games. And he fought them the whole way. He said, "You can haul my body into that place, but you cannot make me watch it. I will be there, but I will be absent." And he sat down in the amphitheater and he shut his eyes. Then something really gruesome happened. Man goes down in the sand and the entire crowd roars at once. And Alipius opens his eyes. Augustine says his friend took a wound in the soul deeper than the wound the fighter took in his body, and he drank it in. He was not the man who had walked through that gate. He was now one of the crowd. And he came back to the crowd, to the Colosseum, and the next time he brought other people with him. Notice what got him. Not the men who dragged him. Not the gladiator. It was the roar of the crowd that got him. What got him was the belief that he could sit in that room and not be in that room. Tuesday night, there were thousands of people in that room. Read what they wrote afterwards. I didn't go looking for it. I wish I wouldn't have seen it. It's my job to see things and then decide, what do I show you? But I'll tell you, 1600 years, the only thing that has changed is that the amphitheater fits in your hand. That the Colosseum is in your hand and it never closes. So make the case for evil. I think you can make a case that evil is on a rampage. I think I have friends who are being affected by the dark side. And they all are friends that have just found Christianity or found God. And I have warned one of my friends when he said, I just started reading the Bible. I said, please be careful. Please be careful. Read it. Pray. Listen to him. Read the words. But be careful what comes around you, because you have a very strong voice. And Satan does not want your voice right now preaching God. Be very careful, because you will come under attack in ways you cannot understand. I know, I have been there. And when you least expect it, expect it. I've been in a hospital once and they had me on so much medication, and I was at a spiritual high when I went in. I had to have some surgery done. I was at a spiritual high, and I have very high tolerance. You know, I'll drink you under the table. I have such a high tolerance. I've woken up on the operating table twice. They just can't keep me down. They couldn't keep me out of pain. And so they gave me fentanyl and morphine and all kinds of stuff, this cocktail that should have killed me. But I was in the hospital from a spiritual high. In 24 hours, I would have thrown myself out of the window. Because now, this could be spiritual, I believe it was, could be just medication. But I swear to you, I heard, "You think you know how I can destroy you? I will destroy your family and take it apart piece by piece." And in some ways, that has happened to my family. But I would have thrown myself out of that window I'm telling you, I believe God is real. But I believe Satan is just as real. And we are now in the battle of the big boys. And we can choose a side. I don't know if Perez, something had taken hold of him or not. Maybe it was just sickness that had taken hold of him. I have no idea, neither do you. That's why I decided not to talk about him. I want to talk about, we've been here before. We're a civilization that is rebuilding the Colosseum, and we put it into every pocket of our children's clothes. We keep it open for 24 hours, and we call the roar engagement. If you don't believe in evil, just call it an incentive structure. Because the behavior is identical either way. That's rather the point. And believers, hear me, because we get this backward more often than not. Sometimes I think the temptation is to look at a suffering man and see a demon, and look at a sick man and see a sinner. The devil doesn't need to possess anybody to win Tuesday night. He just needs 15 minutes in a crowd that just can't look away. So let me give you three things and I'm done here. Don't watch it. Don't share it. Don't click on the repost that's captioned. You can't believe this. You can't shut down the amphitheater, but you can decline to be part of the roar. And that's the only vote that any of us get. Second, if somebody tells you God showed up in their hospital room, that's not a symptom. Take them at their word, but keep watching them anyway. Conversion is not immunity. A real encounter with God does not exempt anyone from a body that has been through hell. And some of the most serious believers I've ever known have also needed doctors in bad ways. Those two sentences are not in conflict. God is a healer. God is a scientist. We have all of the capability. We can heal through our hands to some degree by using his power, him channeling through us. But we also need doctors. We've spent centuries now pretending one of them cancels out the other. It doesn't. And the third thing is, pray for him. Pray harder for the three kids who are under 14, who are now going to grow up in a world where the worst night of their father's life is a file that somebody saved. Pray for all of those who are in positions and have future positions that they might not even know about that are under attack. And then put down the device and pick it up. When you've decided you're going to call that person you've been meaning to call for 3 weeks. Because somebody was in that live stream chat begging a stranger to stop. There's very likely somebody closer to you that is waiting for a much smaller thing. You know, I was praying for the Lord to inspire me the other day. I said, please, Lord, let me hear what people need to hear. And he always responds with something. It's never about politics or anything else. It's always personal. And what I got that day, and I shared it with the insider, is, and I want to share it now because I feel prompted to do it. You're okay. You're okay. I don't know who this is for. Maybe it's for you. You're okay. There is a way out. Your life isn't over. You haven't made too many bad mistakes. There is forgiveness. You're not too far gone. There are those who you don't know who are rooting for you. And I know that God is one of them. Believe it. More in a minute. 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
0: In a minute, we're going to talk to Wade Miller. He is Center for Renewing American Executive Director, and he has put a new report out on the Red-Green Alliance, and it's hair-raising, something the Democrats just do not want to talk about, and we need to. So we're going to do that next hour. Also, the Senate just voted, the committee just voted to hold Fauci in contempt. So now it does go to the DOJ. And remember Bannon and who's the other guy, Jason, that went to jail for lesser than what Fauci just did?
11: Navarro.
0: Yeah, Navarro, Peter Navarro. The both went to jail for like a year for less for contempt of Congress. If the DOJ and Blant does not go and put him in jail, the entire DOJ needs to be fumigated. More in a minute.
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0: Though the headlines might change, the threats facing Israel remain. 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
17: Good morning. I'm Chris Trankman. Your Tampa Bay forecast. Times of clouds and sun with showers and thunderstorms. High 89. Traffic and your complete forecast from Channel 8 meteorologist Amanda Holly coming up. Our top story, Hillsborough County has fired its emergency management director. Timothy Dudley Jr. was dismissed on Tuesday after an internal investigation into his leadership, according to the Tampa Bay Times. The investigation found employees felt micromanaged, threatened, and intimidated. Fire Rescue Chief Jason Daugherty has been interim director since Dudley was placed on leave 5 months ago. Dudley had been director for 7 years. A 21-year-old man is charged in the brutal murder of his mother on July 21st in Eagle Lake. Polk Sheriff Grady Judd says Gibson Nash had already attacked her several times when they lived in Tennessee.
11: She would not give up on him even after he'd threatened to kill her and threatened to kill her and pull knives on her and hit her and attacked her.
17: Judd says 56-year-old Margaret Dufour moved to Florida to find better mental health care. Deputies became aware of the murder after Nash allegedly crashed his mother's car 3 times on U.S. 27, causing 3 injuries. They went to Dufour's home. She was stomped to death. Nash has spent the last 2 weeks in the hospital after suffering liver damage from a Tylenol overdose. A 17-year-old suspected in a Deland double murder has been arrested in Manatee County. Police Chief Jason Umberger says they're also looking for anyone who might have helped Kayon Rundell stay on the run for a week.
16: Investigators are focusing on any individuals who may have planned, aided, or otherwise assisted Kayon in perpetrating the crime or concealing or destroying evidence.
17: Umberger says Rundell knew victims Samson Campbell and Dustin Rose and met them on an industrial property downtown on July 28th. The victims were found dead the next day. Umberger says it's not clear why they decided to meet up. A man's nearly half century on Florida's death row may soon be coming to an end. Harold Lucas is scheduled for execution next month.
18: Lucas was convicted of murdering 16-year-old Jill Piper in 1976 in Lee County. His initial death sentence was vacated on a direct appeal in 1982, but the Florida Supreme Court affirmed it in 1992 after resentencing. Lucas, who's 74, has been on Florida's death row for nearly 50 years. He has challenged various trial court decisions, including allegations of improper evidence handling, and the jury was not unanimous in its death penalty decision, voting 11-1. So far, no current appeals are pending to stop his September 1st execution. John Koch, Stark.
17: The city of Tampa about to begin what it calls a major paving project in New Tampa. The city announced that almost 2 miles of New Tampa Boulevard will be repaved. The project will run from Meadow Pine Drive to Bruce B. Downs Boulevard. This year's grand prize winner of the Python Challenge is Tom Rahill, who had 2 hip replacements in the last year. With the help of a cane, he was able to capture 96 of the total 280 invasive snakes removed. Rahill says he was able to capture a huge snake with the help of a veteran.
19: That's the snake we got. That was the mission, was to get him a big snake, a 17-foot big female. This veteran just was over the moon.
17: Rahill takes home the $10,000 prize. Overall, 1,400 of the invasive predators have been removed since the first Python Challenge in 2013. Tampa Bay traffic and weather coming up. Next news update in 30 minutes. I'm Chris Trankman, News Radio WFLA.
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20: Looking at morning delays westbound on I-4 for drivers traveling between 21st Street and 275. 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
1: A typical summertime pattern returns today, meaning we are dry through the morning with a few inland showers in Highlands County late morning. Temperatures will warm into the upper 80s, and then those showers and thunderstorms will arrive from the East Coast. Storms move east to west today, moving into our coastal counties by late afternoon and evening. Temperatures tonight drop into the mid-70s. We dry out tomorrow and Saturday. More of the same with those afternoon thunderstorms and highs up near 90. I'm Max Defender 8 meteorologist Amanda Holly.
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0: And I think that Congress should just refuse to seat them if they do, in fact, end up winning their primaries. We have to draw a line in the sand somewhere. And I think that it is a relatively easy line to draw to say, if you're overtly arguing to destroy Western civilization and the Constitution, you cannot take a place on the floor and vote on legislation affecting Americans.
1: So I found good news in El-Sayed's victory, because it was predicted to be just a wild, you know, wildfire. He's going to just, and it wasn't. It was within, I think, 14,000 points in the end when they stopped counting. So I find some good news that maybe the Democrats are not all sold on this. And if you look at the numbers, it's all intellectuals and white rich people that voted for El-Sayed, along with the Muslims. The working class, they didn't vote for that. So are you seeing signs of hope on this, that maybe Democrats are going to wake up to this?
0: Yeah, I mean, I think that if you're a left Hispanic family Christian, you see this, you're horrified. I think that if you are a left black family Christian, you're horrified by this. And I think that ultimately, at the end of the day, those families are going to increasingly vote their interests. And they may not vote for Republicans, but I think they're going to choose more rational and moderate Democrat voices. I mean, even James Carville is kind of apoplectic at what's happening to his party right now. And Elon's been saying this for years now, that the Overton window is just moving so far to the left that what used to be a centrist is now considered radical right. And I think that that's playing out in politics as we see it. But, you know, we can't rest on our laurels that their own radicalism will just self-destruct itself that we can just wait. I think that we have to proactively go out there and make the argument against it.
1: Okay, so I want to talk to you about, I mean, you said, and we're not going to have time to go into it. Let me just say, you say that there is a three-headed hydra, the enablers, which are the influencers in the media, the legitimizers, intellectuals and institutions, and the backers, the financial networks. So you get into, in your paper, how we can dismantle or kill this three-headed hydra. I want to get into that in 60 seconds. More in just a moment. First, let me talk to you about SuperSure. 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
1: We're with Wade Miller. He is the executive director for the Center and Citizens for Renewing America. He has just put out a really good warning, if you will, a brief about the Red-Green Alliance. And I'm going to tweet it out so everybody can read it. Where else can you read it?
0: Yeah, you can go to americarenewing.com. That's americarenewing.com.
1: Okay. So in it, you talk about how we dismantle the three-headed hydra. And you say it's a whole-of-society approach. How do we do it?
0: Well, it's going to have to be cultural. It's going to have to be public policy. It's going to have to be legal. And then this is gets back to the kind of good old-fashioned Beckian research, which is you draw the dots and connect all of the figures and figure out the backers, the supporters, the influencers, the institutions that are behind it. But we're going to have to start going after the foreign money. You're going to have to start going after the domestic institutions that are enabling radical Islamist groups. You're going to have to start going after, addressing this in colleges. This is where a lot of the radicalism starts. Parents can make decisions there. Public policy can shape that. States can shape curriculum at various levels. We just need to, one, recognize that there's a problem and then have elected officials with who have the courage to take action, and then Americans to stand up and be willing to defend our culture from this radical red-green alliance onslaught onto our very values and norms.
1: You know, what has been so sad to me is, you know, there's a couple of groups that are going to be the, if they would be successful, the first to be killed. And that would be the Jews. And the second is LGBTQ. Mm-hmm. And when I see the LGBTQ community marching for radical Islamists, and, you know, things like, Gaza, and the Palestinian movement, you go to Palestine and you are a trans man, you're dead. They're not going to embrace you. And they have been swept up into this. And I don't know what it is psychologically that happens to people, but this is using the people, who many of them are honest in, you know, hey, let's live in love and everything else. And they are so blind that they are standing with people who will slit their throat or throw them off of the top of a building like they do in Iran, or hang them for their lifestyle. Have you thought about this? How do we wake those people up?
0: I think the leftists are looking at this through an oppressor versus oppressed viewpoint. And they think that if we can correct these historical injustices and show these oppressed groups that we're, you know, willing to do better and change, that they will be rational and thank us. And I think this is just part of the problem with woke ideology, is that it's just not rational and logical. It doesn't comport with our understandings of human psychology and human sociology. And so it's just a huge amount of naivete. Of course, I don't think that educated and intelligent, both, I think, need to be there. People are really, you know, are Marxists to begin with. So, you know, I think part of the problem is that in order for Marxism to be attractive to you, you just have to be missing something, either intelligence or education, one of the two. And that bleeds into their naivete on the impulses of radical Islam, and that it is doctrinally, you know, doctrinally, their mission is to destroy them and recreate Islam in its place. And the left just refuses to even acknowledge that that's the case.
1: It, I mean, there's so many parallels with Nazi Germany, too. I mean, this happened in Iran, but it also, in a way, happened with the Nazis, where they would bring people in and say, no, no, no, we're on your side, we're on your side. And then they'd kill them when they didn't need them anymore. And it's so frustrating to see history repeat itself. But, you know, there were a lot of Jewish people in the 1930s that really kind of, some of them actually started almost in a way, a pro-Nazi organization. It wasn't very big, but they were like, look, we're Germans, they're Germans. If we're just show them that we're just like them, and we then we'll be accepted. And no, they were accepted for a very short period of time. And then 1933, Hitler's like, okay, we don't need you anymore.
0: And part of the solution here, part of the solution is we're going to need to look at Israeli nationalism, because Israel and to some degree Japan are really kind of the only two countries on the planet right now that have kind of figured out how to deal with Islam at the public policy level. So regardless of whether you like Israel or not, you should be looking to them to learn how they're dealing with this problem. Because even if you take the most wildly ridiculous anti-Semitic conspiracy theory, it comes nowhere close in terms of scope and danger to us as Americans, as Islam, just as it exists naturally. And so I think we need to wake up and figure out who the real enemies of this country are, and figure out who our allies are, and work with them to solve the problem.
1: So what can a listener in my audience do to help? Well, what would be the most effective thing the individual can do?
0: I think read the primer so you fully understand it. For those who already do, and a lot of your listeners will be familiar with this, I think we have to start thinking at the public policy level, the state level, the municipal level. How do we actually start solving this? How do we solve the call to prayer problem? How do we solve the creeping Sharia and Marxist ideology that is trying to be implemented, and start coming up with public policy solutions, and then insist that our elected officials take it seriously and start moving forward. Otherwise, inaction in 15 years, we're going to look like Europe. We're going to have a rising Islamic population that is increasingly radicalized, and the entire fabric of our culture is going to start to unwind. We're seeing it happen in Europe right now. We have to wake up. There may be 10 or 15 years ahead of where we are if we don't start taking action now and get over the politically correct arguments that we'll run into from kind of centrist Republicans. We have to admit that Islam is doctrinally a civilizational level problem, and it has to be addressed.
1: Wade, thank you. Please say hi to Russ. Everybody on my staff, such a fan of everything you guys are doing. Anything you need, you please reach out to us. We're big, big fans. Wade Miller, thank you. God bless.
0: Thank you.
1: You can check it out at AmericaRenewing.com. 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I'll also tweet the report out so you can read it. It is well worth your time and well worth a read. All right, more in a minute. Dishes are done. The house is finally gone quiet. You turn off the lights. You realize that for the first time all day, nobody needs anything from you. You walk into a cool, dark bedroom, pull back the covers. You slide into a bed that feels like it was made to welcome you home. The sheets are cool against your skin. The pillow is just right. You take one deep breath, and the day finally just falls off your shoulders. 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
8: Good morning, I'm Chris Trankman. Your Tampa Bay forecast, times of clouds and sun, showers and thunderstorms, and a high 89. Our top story, senators have voted to hold Dr. Anthony Fauci in contempt of Congress.
9: Anytime you have contempt of Congress, it usually bubbles up from the committee level, and then it goes to the floor, and you have to have the entire body, be it the House or Senate, approve contempt of Congress and then make the referral to the Department of Justice. That is not what Rand Paul is doing here. This vote was a party line vote in the committee, 8-7, all Republicans for contempt, all Democrats against, and Rand Paul is going to do this unilaterally and just send this down to the DOJ for possible prosecution. The reason is because if you put it on the floor in the Senate, you need 60 votes to break a filibuster. If you get 60 votes, you only need a simple majority to then have DOJ, take this up. And then it's up to DOJ whether or not they want to move or not.
8: Chad Pergram at the Capitol. Unemployment numbers are lower than expected. The Labor Department says it received 199,000 first-time requests for unemployment benefits. That's about 1,000 more claims than the previous week. Avocados could be getting more expensive.
10: The U.S. government is suspending inspections of avocados to be imported into the country from the Mexican state of Michoacan. Without inspections, the avocados are not permitted to enter the U.S. The pause comes amid security concerns as the U.S. Department of Agriculture reveals two of their inspectors were both assaulted and held against their will while in Mexico. They have since been released. Mexican officials blamed protesting laborers, but the U.S. says organized crime in Mexico is trying to smuggle avocados from other Mexican states not approved for importing.
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8: Football is back. The Arizona Cardinals and Carolina Panthers play in the annual Pro Football Hall of Fame game tonight in Canton, Ohio. Tampa Bay traffic and weather coming up. Next news update in 30 minutes. I'm Chris Trankman, News Radio WFLA.
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13: Traffic is currently still moving slowly westbound on I-4 for those traveling between 21st Street and 275. 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
15: A typical summertime pattern returns today, meaning we are dry through the morning with a few inland showers in Highlands County late morning. Temperatures will warm into the upper 80s, and then those showers and thunderstorms will arrive from the East Coast. Storms move east to west today, moving into our coastal counties by late afternoon and evening. Temperatures tonight drop into the mid-70s. We dry out tomorrow and Saturday. More of the same with those afternoon thunderstorms and highs up near 90. I'm Max Defender 8 meteorologist Amanda Holly.
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0: I really want to save some time so at the end of the hour, Jason can take us through some of the information that we have coming out from the election on who voted for El Sayed. When you look at it, it's kind of critical information. We'll get to that here in just a few minutes. Also, on a personal note, I'm going to be taking the next 2 weeks off. I'm leaving in just about an hour or so. And I won't be chronicling this in real time because we'll be in some places that I just don't need people to know that I'm there while we're there. And I'm taking my family. I'm not concerned about my kids. I want to strengthen my kids because I hear from them all the time what they hear from their friends, and they're hearing stuff about socialism and America and everything that is just so wrong. And I just want to do everything I can to strengthen them. And so I'm taking 2 weeks off, which I almost never do, but I'm taking 2 weeks off, because I want to spend it with my kids, and I'll share what I've learned from them, and maybe I can help you with your kids, you know, when I get back after I've learned, and hopefully they've learned a few things. But pray for the family, will you? If you'd pray for the safety of my family, I'd appreciate it. We're traveling with a whole bunch of security, but you just never know. Just pray for the guidance of the Spirit, the whole time, and pray for my children as well. I want to bring in Clay Travis. He is part of the Clay and Buck show that follows this program on the Premier Radio Networks. And I want to bring him in because, to me, this is kind of like Friday. I'm leaving tomorrow. I won't be here tomorrow. And I think he had the idea of the week, maybe the month, maybe the year. And everybody's been talking about boys and women's sports and the WNBA. And he's just come up with the Nashville Balls. And he said, I wanted an all-trans team. So it's only men who are women now. Because he said, we'll win every championship. And then maybe we'll prove the point. But we'll prove the point. We'll make a lot of money doing it. You know, I just love it. Clay is with us now. Clay, how are you?
1: I'm doing great. I hope that you and your family have a good trip. I would love at some point if we could get you courtside seats to see the Nashville Balls, the most inclusive team in the history.
0: I would be glad to sit on the courtside for that. I would be very happy to do that.
1: I'm calling the bluff here. If you're wondering, if you're out there and you haven't heard some of the news, since Sophie Cunningham, player for the Indiana Fever, came out and said men should not be able to play in women's sports, which is not a particularly radical proposition, there has been a lot of talk, and many different WNBA coaches, Glenn, actually came out and they said, well, we think men should be able to identify as women and play in this league. And as a staunch supporter of inclusion, diversity, equity, as well, I said, well, what is the best thing that I could do to follow the logic of this? To me, it is to have an all-trans team, Nashville Balls expansion franchise in the WNBA. We will be the first all-male identifying as women team. We are very pro-trans, incredibly inclusive. Our slogan, you'll like this, Glenn, is one love, two balls. Our very understated, as you were showing it a little bit earlier on video, but for people who haven't seen it, logo is a basketball hoop with two different balls going through the net. Look, I just think it'd be the greatest dynasty of all time. Move over John Wooden's UCLA Bruins, move over Bill Russell, Michael Jordan, we've got something for you. We would be not only, I think, the greatest professional sports franchise of all time, I don't think we would lose a game. Some games we might win without giving up a basket, which is unheard of in basketball.
0: Wasn't there like a kids team that played against the WNBA or a female team? What was that story?
1: Yeah, the story is the U.S. women's soccer team, which won the World Cup, the best soccer team in the world. They lost 5-2, Glenn, to a team of under 15-year-old boys in Dallas, Texas. Not the best 15-year-old boys in the country. And remember, under 15 means a lot of those kids are 14. They lost 5-2 to the best soccer players in Texas. And so all of this kind of comes together. And look, I just think sometimes you have to, and this is my natural state here, Glenn, is sometimes you have to follow absurdity with more absurdity and actually call these people on the logic that underpins what they would suggest. Mm-hmm. And so if you're going to argue that a man can identify as a woman and play in the WNBA, which is the Women's National Basketball Association, then I think we should just have a whole team of trans guys. By the way, this is happening in France. It's happening in France.
2: I got to tell you, if they would take you up on this, I know you're making a point, but you're also probably very serious as well. You put $10 million up. I would join you in this venture if they would do it, because they would win every time. They would win every single game.
1: Yes.
2: Every time.
1: And the games wouldn't be remotely close. And look, ultimately, why will they not just say, hey, the WNBA is only for women, right? To their credit, the WTA has finally said it, the Women Tennis Association. They have said it in the they've said it in the Olympics. They've said it in the NCAA, thanks to President Trump. It's because they are committed so much to the left-wing idea that the trans agenda can create women out of men, that they are not willing to say a basic biological truth. And if you're not willing to do that, then I think the natural result should follow, which is men who identify as women should be able to compete in the Women's Professional Sports League. And I think, Glenn, they would obliterate all of the women in this sport. I don't think it would be remotely close. I think you could go all the way down, by the way. As soon as you get testosterone, as you well know, as everybody out there who's ever raised a boy knows, it changes the game substantially. Heck, if you've ever coached, if you got a kid in 13U that already has a mustache, I mean, he's going to be a lot better than most of the other 13-year-olds. And so I think you can get an 8th-grade boys team that would beat the best WNBA team, a team of WNBA All-Stars. I don't even think some of those games would be remotely close.
2: So can I ask you, I've not been able to figure out why Caitlin Clark is not supporting Sophie Cunningham. Why has that not been a dynamic duo here?
1: I'll defend Caitlin Clark in this way, Glenn. You and I and most of your listeners out there, we grew up and watched and loved sports in the 80s and the 90s, what I would call the Jordan era of basketball. Jordan's most famous quote, in my mind, I wrote a book with this title, is Republicans Buy Sneakers Too. And I think Michael Jordan's perspective, and it was followed by Tiger Woods in golf, and it was followed by Kobe Bryant, Shaquille O'Neal, a lot of other big-time athletes, was, I'm not going to get involved in politics. I want everybody, Republicans, Democrats, Independents, to be able to be fans of my brand. Republicans Buy Sneakers Too. I think Caitlin Clark is rejecting, in many ways, the LeBron era, which is, you need to know everything that I think about politics, which has, I think, made him incredibly polarizing. And instead, she's trying to go back to the Jordan Tiger Woods era of appealing to everyone. And Glenn, the example of this I would give is, she was asked who she was going to vote for in the 2024 presidential election, Kamala or Trump. And she said she didn't want to answer. She didn't think it was her business to tell people what her politics were. And so I think what has actually happened here is the WNBA has put a lot of coaches and players in tough spots who may well agree with us on the absurdity of this premise. All they have to do, and she said this basically in her answer, is that's a question for the league. And the league, the commissioner, should, if they had any backbone at all, come out and just say, hey, this is a league for women. If you are born male, you can pursue life to the furthest of your happiness as you desire. You cannot become a women's basketball player. They haven't said it. They won't say it, I think, because the league itself is committed to identity politics. But I do think that that is the reason why she has avoided joining Sophie Cunningham on her side.
2: That makes total sense. I just feel like, you know, Caitlin's been, you know, just pounded in the head for so long. And you would think when you'd see somebody else being pounded in the head, it would just be your instinct to go say, hey, knock it off. I don't have to agree, but knock it off. This isn't right.
1: Yeah, I agree. And the argument you can also make is that this goes to the very essence of sport itself. And look, I don't know how many far left wingers, to be fair, are Caitlin Clark fans, right? Maybe there are some. I think her base, if I were sitting down and talking with her, I would say, look, your base is Trump America, whether you like it or not. And also a yeah. lot of other sane people, because remember, Glenn, this is an 80-20 issue nationwide. I actually think it's yeah. a 95-5 issue for sports fans. I think the 5% who are loony bin members get a lot of attention. But I think for men, like, nobody makes this argument, right? There isn't a dad in America listening to you right now who thinks no. that a grown man should be able no. to compete against his no. daughter or his granddaughter, no. right? Like, no. that's just lunacy. No. And so I think that's Caitlin Clark's base. Are there some left wingers who are also Caitlin Clark fans? Maybe. But I actually don't, if I were advising her, I understand the perspective of, I'm just going to avoid all politics. Cause if you answer this, next thing you know, people are asking yeah, you what you yeah, think yeah, about yeah. every issue. But I think her base is actually would overwhelmingly support her if she said, yeah, this is only for women.
2: One more thing, cause I know you got to go get ready for the show, cause you're on here and right after my show on Premiere. What do you think of the coaches that are now saying that, you know, men are going to start coming and taking their jobs and men shouldn't be coaches for the WNBA? And yet,
1: while simultaneously, yeah.
2: Well, simultaneously, I mean, that's insanity.
1: Yes. Well, I mean, I think what it goes to is you ultimately paint yourself into a corner if you follow full left wing ideals, right? Because, I mean, you can take it outside of this gender ridiculousness. You know, if I said to you right now, Glenn, I have an important announcement to make. I am now a black woman. On the left, they would have to say, welcome to womanhood, Clay Travis. We are excited to have you. Your beard makes you look even more feminine than we thought you ever might. They would then say that I am a racist, culturally appropriating for saying that I'm black. So I think for, right. I mean, again, this is what their logic is, right? So I think for most people out there, if you said, what is more defining of you, your gender or your race? People find out they're different race than they thought they were all the time with the DNA yeah. testing going on right now. Nobody ever finds out. Like, I think I have a lot, but personally, I bet you would sign on with this too. I think men, you know, I have a lot more in common with black, Asian and Hispanic men, I think, than I do with white women, because gender to me is more of a definite defining characteristics than race is, right? Doesn't mean you can't have a lot in common with a lot of different people of all different backgrounds. But if you were going to say, which is a bigger deal to change, your gender or your race, I think most people would have to say your gender, right? I mean, that's far more transformative than your race. Yet in the left, if you change your race, you're racist and you're assimilating and you have to be canceled. But if you change your gender, you're a hero and it must be immediately affirmed.
2: Yeah. Is everybody hearing his white privilege there? Yeah, I think I heard it. Clay, it's good to talk to you, my man. Thank you so much.
1: Hey, appreciate it. Keep up the good work, Glenn. Have a good trip with your family and stay safe.
2: God bless. Say hi to Buck for me. Clay Travis, Outkick founder and also co-host of the Clay and Buck show that is on the Premier Radio Network immediately following this one. By the way, if you did not hear the show yesterday, the after show, it is now on demand. It is something that I believe I'm not doing it on the regular show. I'm going to do it in bits and pieces because it is something that requires a little bit of thinking. It requires real deep thought and explanation on it, but it's what happens when the past disappears. And I show you that this has been done before in history, and it is stunning. It is stunning what was said in 600 that's being said today. Exact same thing, just different tools. And I want you to listen to that. Become a Torch member now at glennbeck.com/torch. Join us. You get all of the education, all of the podcast, and episode 17 of The American Story is available right now this weekend, wherever you get your podcast. 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
14: Welcome back to the Glenn Beck program. Glenn is hightailing it as we speak, headed out on his vacation. Pat and Jeffy will be back tomorrow. I wanted to take this little bit of time, though, to talk about, there's either a vote happening today or tomorrow, but the Senate right now is scheduled to go on recess on Monday. I think it's the 10th through September 11th is when they're supposed to go on recess. And I was looking at a post from Mike Lee yesterday. Everyone's asking what's happening with the SAVE Act. There's multiple different measures that have gone through the House and have gotten to the Senate. And they're all, they're doing what they normally do. But Mike Lee yesterday said that things are moving in a favorable direction. He said they're actually doing stuff now. They're actually talking. And possibly that there's a coalition now of senators that are looking at not going on vacation, even though so many of them, it looks like that's all they're worried about is going on vacation. Call your senators, get on the line with as many as you can, get them to do their job.
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17: Guaranteed human. Mostly sunny, 86 degrees. I'm Reed Shepard, our top story. Dr. Anthony Fauci is facing a double-edged legal threat today. The Senate Homeland Security Committee has voted to hold the former COVID czar in contempt of Congress after he pleaded the Fifth Amendment 111 times last week. At the same time, Florida Attorney General James Uthmeyer tells Fox News he has slapped Fauci with an investigative subpoena.
18: Evidence has come to light that he was trying to personally profit off of this. This is outside of his government duties, his official role. He's trying to pursue book deals, awards, get connected with high rollers that, you know, might help him come into millions and millions of dollars.
17: Uthmeyer says his office is looking into potential civil fraud and deceptive trade practices. Hurricane experts say this Atlantic hurricane season should be below normal. This morning, the National Weather Service updated its projections. Forecasters now believe we'll see 7 to 13 named storms, with only 2 to 6 becoming hurricanes, and there should be no more than 2 major hurricanes, and there's a possibility there will be none. Back in May, forecasters called for 8 to 14 named storms, with 3 to 6 developing into hurricanes. They cite El Nino, which began in June. Colorado State University researchers maintained their July projections of 9 named storms, with 4 becoming hurricanes and one category 3 or higher. It's the issue that's spreading from city to city and county to county in Florida. AI data centers. Moratoriums are already in place in several places, including Pasco, Hernando, and Citrus counties. Now it looks like it's Hillsborough's turn to look at it. County commissioners approved 2 separate motions on Wednesday to research water capacity and to lay the groundwork for a moratorium. Number of people came out to urge commissioners not to allow a data center in Hillsborough.
19: I respectfully urge you to protect our community until thorough research has been completed and strong safeguards are in place.
17: At the moment, county officials say there are no pending applications for a data center in Hillsborough and, in fact, are not approved under the county's land use code. Union representing 47,000 transportation security officers has filed suit in federal court in Washington seeking records about the TSA Gold Plus program, which would put private contractors in charge of passenger screening and screening technology. Tampa International will be one of the first airports in the country to join TSA Gold Plus. But Congresswoman Kathy Castor is among those on record opposing it.
20: Tampa Airport is one of the best in the world, and we deserve to have top-notch security. The uncertainty is not helpful, but you don't want to go to a private contractor where their motive is the bottom line rather than public safety.
17: Tampa International Airport has said it is not eliminating jobs. The security personnel have first refusal for positions with the incoming operator. Tampa Bay traffic and weather moments away. Our next news update in 30 minutes. I'm Reed Shepard, News Radio, WFLA.
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22: This is a Bloomberg Money Minute. With the U.S. housing market stalling a bit because of high home prices and rising mortgage rates, demand for new mortgages has slowed considerably. And that's been a big blow to Michigan-based United Wholesale Mortgage. It's the nation's biggest mortgage lender, and it lost nearly $500 million last quarter. That's why shares of the company, which grew rapidly during the pandemic, took a tumble today, losing about half their value before trading was apparently halted. Now, elsewhere on Wall Street today, stocks are mixed, mostly a little lower, not moving a whole lot ahead of tomorrow's July jobs report, and on worries about whether and when that deal that was struck between Iran and Oman to reopen tanker traffic in the Strait of Hormuz will take effect. Right now, the Dow is down about 0.33%, the Nasdaq about 0.33% higher, the S&P is pretty much flat, oil is up 2%, $76.60 a barrel. Tom Busby, Bloomberg Radio.
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23: There's an obstruction on the roadway, 275 northbound at Howard Franklin Bridge, 275 north just beyond mile marker 35. 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
1: A typical summertime pattern returns today, meaning we are dry through the morning with a few inland showers in Highlands County late morning. Temperatures will warm into the upper 80s, and then those showers and thunderstorms will arrive from the East Coast. Storms move east to west today, moving into our coastal counties by late afternoon and evening. Temperatures tonight drop into the mid-70s. We dry out tomorrow and Saturday. More of the same with those afternoon thunderstorms and highs up near 90. I'm Max Defender 8 meteorologist Amanda Holly.
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21: Clay and Buck, a bunch of different stories to dive into with you. Fallout continues over Abdul El-Sayed winning the Michigan Democrat primary and running against Mike Rogers, who we had on the program yesterday. We will continue to discuss. We'll have some fun still with people weighing in on the $10 million WNBA challenge. Buck, I like to hop on our YouTube. Hello to everyone watching us on YouTube. You can click the live button, go subscribe. We've been adding a lot of subscribers, and the audience has continued to grow. And every time we talk about the WNBA $10 million trans team bet, everything else skyrockets in terms of the audience that is interested in that on YouTube. So we love all you guys. I think there's a great deal of interest in humor and absurdity and ridicule of the far left positions. And so we're going to continue to do that. You can find us now on YouTube in addition to nearly 600 AM FM stations and satellite radio as well as podcasts. So we appreciate all of you hanging out with us however you are doing so. Panic, nervousness in Michigan. It is the lead story right now on CNN over what's going to happen with Abdul El-Sayed in Michigan. But earlier this morning, and we will continue to discuss that. By the way, we're going to be joined by Senator Marsha Blackburn. She is running for governor of Tennessee right now. And if you are in Tennessee Thursday, kind of a weird thing, but Tennessee primaries are on Thursdays. So if you are in my home state, get out and vote. It is another primary day, a bunch of primaries coming up on Tuesday, Buck, including Wisconsin. And we'll see whether there remains strength on the far left with that Francesca Hong character. Not very long until the primary will be up and running in your home state of Florida. Just, I think, 2 weeks now from basically now, 12 days from now. But we begin with Dr. Fauci being held in contempt for his refusal to answer questions last week in front of Senator Rand Paul's committee. And this is what that sounded like, cut 7, as the vote was taking place. Listen.
24: Holding a witness in contempt is a serious thing, and it should be rare. But the contempt power exists for precisely this circumstance. Oversight is not a courtesy this committee extends or a favor a former official grants us. It is a constitutional obligation. And when voluntary cooperation ends, Congress must be able to compel compliance with its lawful demands. That is Congress's compulsory instrument. A subpoena is not an invitation. A subpoena with no consequence is not a subpoena. It's a suggestion. Seeking the truth is not a witch hunt. Accountability is not vengeance. Accountability is what stands between the American people and a repeat of the mistakes and the very real consequences of the past.
4: Okay, Buck, we can dive into the legality here again, because I still think there is a great deal of uncertainty or confusion, maybe the way to characterize it out there. Individual states are going to potentially pursue Fauci. We'll see if anything comes of that, including the Attorney General of Florida, James Uthmeyer, who has said that they have opened an investigation into Fauci. There are reports that Fauci's cell phone that he used during his time as an employee, that COVID was going on. Maybe there will be something uncovered in that cell phone different from the diary. But this all feels like, more than anything else, a sort of dancing around the fact that Fauci, it's going to be very hard to hold him accountable for anything at this point. And so it's just like a lot of resolutions are going to get passed that say he's a bad guy. I mean, is this kind of where you are?
5: I wish I could say otherwise, because I know people would much rather hear that Fauci is going to face the full weight of justice for the horrible stuff that he did to the entire country and really the entire world. I mean, it's hard to even gauge. It's hard to comprehend the scale of the betrayal of his oath as a doctor, of his role as a public health official. Which, to me now, you even say that phrase out loud. I know El Sayed is a public health official, too. What does that even mean? I mean, these are essentially policy people who have some connection to medicine and are willing to go along with the herd and sell out what is actually true and sell out science. And, Clay, I think that it's very unlikely.

0: they didn't show up at all and they prosecuted them for defying the subpoena. Fauci showed up and took the fifth. So arguably, I would imagine that he is covered. There is no, you can't prohibit someone from taking the fifth. So legally, I think if you show up, while it may be embarrassing and you take the fifth and it may put your reputation in tatters, and it may arguably have been better reputationally for him.
1: Yeah. You do have a core constitutional right to say this isn't like some statute, that this is a constitutional right to do. Yeah.
0: And Buck, they didn't show up. So if I were, I told you all that this was going to happen. If I were giving him advice, he's going to take the fifth. And look, here is where I think they really.
1: But couldn't Navarro and Bannon just have showed up and take the fifth as well? And the whole point was they're like, look, if you make a show up, we're just going to do that. So we're not going to show up. So, you know,
0: I would have argued that they should have shown up and take the fifth.
2: Yeah.
0: Because then I think they would have been able to avoid, potentially the consequences that they served. And look, you don't have to sell to us that we got a two-tier justice system, but I do think Fauci got a 10-year pardon, and the 10-year pardon wasn't enough to protect him, so he had to take the Fifth Amendment 111 times. It's very hard if you're a rational, reasonable human being. And sometimes, by the way, taking the Fifth Amendment can make sense. I'm not saying I'll ever do it, but in the world that we live in, Buck, would it stun you if at some point in time in the next 15 or 20 years when you and I are doing this job, if they decide that you or I are public enemy number one because of the statements that we've made, would it stun you if they start hailing people like me in front and people like you in front of Senate committees or House committees and try to just grill us? Sometimes taking the Fifth Amendment when you know you're a part of an illegitimate attack is something that makes sense. What doesn't make sense is the combination of 10 years of protection on a pardon, and you still have to take the fifth. Like, that combination. Well,
1: see, this is where, touched on this before, what really, Fauci at this point, it's all about his legacy. And I mean, in his mind, that's what really matters. And I think that there's a big problem that he would have faced with testimony wasn't just, hey, explain this data. He would have done the same. Oh, it was the fog of war. I said this and then I got more of that. And somebody told me to look this one up. And then I looked that one up a minute later, and a lot of hard decisions. You know, the part of it that I think he really wanted to avoid answering questions about. Hey, why are you writing on a government computer that you're the most famous man in the world when people are dying in hospitals?
0: Yeah,
1: that's what he doesn't want to have to answer. I think more so than the factual stuff. The factual stuff, he's done this his whole life. He'll run everybody in circles with bureaucratic nonsense, even though we all know he was lying.
0: Also, what a moron. He could have just had his own personal laptop and his own private email address and written his whole diary down in a Gmail account.
1: Hunter Biden could have been not high and like left his laptop behind at the repair store, too. You know, it's amazing.
0: Yeah, that's true.
1: Amazing, some of them, what they've done. All right, let's talk about something that can really help a lot of you out there. The business owners in this audience and the business operators. You guys know about business insurance. 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
0: Clay Travis here, along with Buck Sexton. It's hard to believe, but 2026 is already more than half over.
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0: Welcome back into Clay and Buck. So we've got the Fauci fallout continuing here. It's been a rough week for the Fauci. Fortunately, he is at home, double masked, 18 times boosted, 6 feet from people. Why six? Don't ask so many questions. But here we have Senator Richard Blumenthal of Connecticut, who is saying, Clay, okay, how about this, guys? Because remember, Senate, it was a partisan vote in the committee. I think it was 8-7 for the contempt vote. All the Democrats are backing Fauci still, obviously. Blumenthal says this, play eight, will have lawyer Clay react.
1: I move to postpone consideration of this resolution until this committee has an opportunity to seek leave from the Department of Justice to obtain a court order providing Dr. Fauci with immunity from prosecution in exchange for his testimony on matters raised during the committee's hearing. The immunity from prosecution could be limited to perjury. It is standard procedure. And again, we need to hear from his counsel as to whether it would be satisfactory to provide immunity. If this committee is really interested in serious answers to the serious questions, it will seek to provide him with this very limited immunity to appear before this committee. There is a need for a serious inquiry to answer questions arising from the pandemic.
2: Look, Clay, make it make sense. First of all, if Fauci wants to change his opinion based on past testimony, he can write a 20,000 word piece, and I'm sure the New Yorker or the Atlantic or New York Magazine or someplace like that will publish it. You can't be charged with perjury for out of court statements. So the idea that Fauci doesn't have the ability to say what he really thinks is absurd. The only reason you would need protection from perjury is because you're going to perjure yourself under oath, which I don't believe anybody should provide him the opportunity to lie with impunity in front of the court. No, in front of the Congress. No way should that be permitted. You know what should be permitted? 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
5: Mostly sunny, 87 degrees. I'm Reed Shepard, our top story. More pressure being put on Cuba, this time from the CIA.
6: The New York Times is reporting the CIA has created a new task force focused on Cuba, putting pressure on the regime to make major economic, political, and leadership changes. Cuba expert Dr. Andy Gomez says the goal is to drive a divide within the military and see if there are any generals below the inner circle willing to take over.
7: And begin to arm them and provide them with information. We have to wait and see.
6: The task force is reportedly working on intelligence gathering and covert operations as part of the president's push to pressure the Cuban government. Cuba condemns the move, calling it another attempt by Washington to interfere in its international affairs. Wendy Grossman, Miami.
5: A Senate panel has voted to hold Dr. Anthony Fauci in criminal contempt of Congress for refusing to answer questions under subpoena. In a recent appearance on Capitol Hill, Fauci pleaded the fifth more than 100 times. Now, this vote comes as Florida Attorney General James Uthmeyer escalates the state's own civil investigation.
8: this is wrong, and it could go towards a deceptive trade practice, fraud, public nuisance, you name it. I think there's many aspects of Florida law that now are implicated.
5: Appearing on Fox News, Uffmeyer stated that while Fauci's federal pardon shields him from certain federal charges, it will not block Florida from investigating whether he engaged in financial self-dealing at the expense of local consumers. Well, while there are no pending applications for a hyperscale AI data center in Hillsborough County, that's not stopping county commissioners from taking preemptive action. Commissioners approved two measures on Wednesday, including one to order the county attorney to draft a moratorium ordinance. Those who spoke during the public comments section were also saying no to data centers.
9: And it's clear that we need to hit the brakes on the explosive growth of massive data center projects, and that starts at the local level.
5: Several other Florida cities and counties are pausing consideration of data centers as well. I'm Reed Shepherd, News Radio, WFLA.
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12: An accident, Hernando County, State Route 50 westbound. All lanes are closed between McKethan Road and I-75. 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
14: I'm Justin Mosley here with your Max Defender 8 forecast. Hot and humid across the Bay Area this afternoon with readings into the upper 80s before showers and thunderstorms roll in from the east, some of which will be locally strong and heavy across the area. For tonight, we'll see overnight lows settling into the mid-70s under a partly cloudy sky. And for the last day of the work week, much more the same, a mixture of sun and clouds and late-day thunderstorms as the rain chances remain elevated heading into the weekend. That's your weather. I'm Max Defender 8 meteorologist Justin Mosley.
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2: Welcome back in, Clay and Buck. Continuing to take the world by storm following the absurdity of WNBA coaches saying, hey, we need to have men and women sports. If they're men who identify as women, we're fine with having them play. The fallout has continued, Buck. Julie Tatart, a 6'3" man who is averaging 21 points and 20 rebounds per game.
0: In France they call him Monsieur or Madame? How do you think
2: they
0: handle
2: have to respect his gender, right? I think it would be
0: I don't
2: Madame.
0: Think they have the neutral. They don't have like a new, they don't have a they option, really, or do they? I don't know.
2: Could
0: you imagine calling him Madame Julie? You're like Madame Julie, and he's like, mais oui, bien sûr, comment ça va?
2: Well, it's also the case, romance languages, almost everything, for those of you who have ever studied them, I was a French scholar, everything is gendered, right? It's le or la in French. Everything is either the masculine L-E or the feminine L-A. I don't even know how they handle the concept of a genderless world or one where it's some sort of androgynous duo. This is funny, Buck.
17: He could say, j'ai un zizi, mais je suis la femme.
2: By the way, you'll appreciate this. You know, we had to come up with names in my French class. Did you do this ever where you had a French name, or is this a total weird kid thing that we did at my school? You adopted a French name as your, alter ego in our French class. You had to have a French name. My name was...
17: You were Jean-Luc, weren't you? No. What were you?
2: I was Gerard Bonaparte.
17: Is that Clay? I mean, you must have had an X account or a Facebook account at some point under this Gerard Bonaparte pseudonym. This is amazing.
2: You had to pick your own first and last name in French class, and I was in French class for like 5 years. I mean, I was a long time in there. Every pretty girl was in French. My name was Gerard Bonaparte, and you had to sign all your work as, like your French name. So I was, and you had to call each other your French name.
17: You picked the name of like one of the five greatest generals of all time. Confidence was not a problem for you. Well, so that's good.
2: I went with obviously Bonaparte in honor of Napoleon, but then it's now I might get canceled now because the Gerard was, I also, Gerard Depardieu was like, was the most famous French, I think he still might be the most famous French actor of all time. So I went with a combo of their two names.
17: I think he almost moved to Russia at one point because of the wealth tax. He became persona non grata in France.
2: Well, and then he got accused of sexual impropriety, which is really saying something.
17: Oh, I didn't know about that.
2: Oh, yeah.
17: I mean, when you get accused of that in France, by the way, right. You got to be doing some stuff too.
2: Yeah. A lot of people defended him. But Buck, this is really funny. A sports book has come out with a line on my proposed boys state title team versus the WNBA champs. If this game were to happen, the boys high school team, the sports book has set them as a 35-point favorite. So you can go wager on this in advance. If there were actually going to be a game, they sometimes set hypothetical lines that could turn into real lines. The boys high school team has opened as a 35-point favorite over the Las Vegas Aces. Now, we got a couple of funny talkbacks, but also a couple of good clips. Our friend, I believe we've had Paula Scanlon on the show before. Paula was actually, unfortunately, one of Leah Thomas's teammates on the women's swimming team at the University of Pennsylvania. And she was on with former OutKick host Charlie Arnault, and they talked about this. Cut two, they would love to see this game happen. Listen.
18: Clay Travis, we are both very familiar with the man. The WNBA has yet to offer a major response to the controversy, but OutKick founder Clay Travis, he floated an alternative solution. Let's take a listen.
2: I will buy a WNBA expansion franchise. I will pledge that 100% of my team will be trans. I will call this team the Nashville Balls.
18: I mean, this is great stuff. We love when Clay goes off like this. The Nashville Balls, Paula. If it is in fact made up of all transgender athletes and coaches, so i.e. all men, will they ever lose a game if they're faced with all women's teams, if this were to come to fruition?
19: I'm not sure, but I'd love to see it happen. And again, I'm not for men competing in women's sports. But if we have to do this to show the WNBA why women needs to mean something and we need to have women only in the women's league, then I'm all for it.
2: A couple of other things that have come out here. Well said, I think, by Paula Scanlon. Smart. If you don't follow her already, she's a good follow. This is also, do you know Rob Schmidt very well and Carl Higbee teeing off from Newsmax Cut One?
20: They have to virtue signal that they're accepting of trans, but they know that trans people would destroy the league.
8: they would destroy the league. It would be, and what Clay Travis is offering is exactly accurate. I mean, the best high school team in the country could easily beat the best WNBA team.
20: That is the reality. Slapping liberalism in the face.
8: Yeah. And they don't know what to do with that. So they got $10 million on the table and they're just acting like it's not there, which is crazy. That's a lot of cash in the WNBA.
20: A lot of cheddar.
8: That's like 10 years salaries for those teams.
2: It's true. Now, Buck, I don't know if you saw this. You're a big fan. We were talking about women's tennis and how sometimes it's a more enjoyable sport to watch than men's tennis. Coco Gauff, who is one of the most famous women's players, was asked about the decision that the WTA has put in place, which they're going to be, if necessary, genetic testing. It's crazy that we're here to keep men from being able to identify as women. And potentially, to your point, Buck, which you made the other day, the money is equal. So you could be a mediocre, relatively speaking, male pro tennis player. And if you decided to identify as a woman, you potentially could turn this into a multi-million dollar payday. You could win all these different matches. Here's Coco Gauff responding to a question about that. Cut three.
21: I understand the reasoning behind it. I do think that this kind of conversation has created a lot of animosity towards the trans community, which I'm not really a big fan of, but I also understand the need to, I guess, the biological difference and the need to protect that and preserve that. So I think it's a conversation that is very nuanced and it creates causes, or I need to have a nuanced answer. So yes, I guess kind of agree with trying to protect the fairness in women's sports, but also do not like the attack that it is creating. As far as where I stand, I definitely support the trans community, but I also support the need of creating fairness in sport, too.
2: Okay, so this is such a complicated position that women's athletes are now put in, Buck. They know if they just come out and flat out say women's sports should only be played by women, which is really what Coco Gauff wants to say there. They get ripped to shreds, attacked, maybe even have danger that they will face because of all the trans violence.
17: Let's just say the death threats. You get a lot of death threats if you go against the trans thing. The trans community supporters are completely insane. Yes. I'm not even talking about just trans people getting involved in this. I mean, the people that support the trans stuff are nuts.
2: So you end up in a situation then where how do you handle this? You have to kind of walk this weird line where you say, look, nobody wants, I feel sorry, but for just candidly, for people who think that they are trans, right?
17: Yes.
2: Can you imagine how mentally unhappy you would have to be to chop your penis off or to chop your breasts off? Like, this is like a mental delusion. I feel sad for these people.
17: It's very sad. It's very sad when somebody has anorexia nervosa, which you can die from because they will just shut down after refusing food for such a long period of time. It's very serious. It's very sad. It's a real, notice they call it anorexia nervosa. It is a mental health condition. And it's an extreme one, or can be a very extreme one. But no one says to the person with anorexia nervosa, you're right. You do look fat. You weigh 90 pounds as a full grown adult, but you look fat. Like, no one would say that.
2: Yes.
17: Right? You don't actually play into the delusion. You say, we're going to help you. We're going to get you support. We're going to do what we can here. We want you to get healthy. We want you to feel good. That's my feeling about the trans community, is to be kind and be supportive to them as human beings. But that doesn't extend to you're actually a woman, so you're going to play in women's sports now. That's where the problem that Coco Gauff is going to run into with this answer is that I understand exactly. We all know what she's doing. She's trying to be kind. She's trying to be inclusive. She's a black woman. She, has, I'm sure, plenty of personal feelings and anecdotes about people, being unfair to her or all the stuff, feeling racist, whatever it may be. She has that sense. And so she wants to be kind to the trans community. But the problem is that will never be an acceptable answer, Clay.
2: Yeah.
17: Because if you're going, according to the belief, according to the ideology, if you're going to be kind and inclusive, they don't like the word kind because that's a real thing. Inclusive, that's like a vague commie thing. If you're going to be inclusive of the trans community, that means, of course, you recognize that if you don't recognize that this is a woman, even though it's a man, you are not being inclusive.
2: Yeah.
17: So they can't separate. This is the, you're going to see more and more of this. People are trying to play this game because they don't want to deal with it. And, you know, that's not an acceptable answer, actually, to the cause, to the left-wing orthodoxy on this. And no one on the left, by the way, would disagree with me on this, because then the whole thing falls apart. Oh, we're going to treat, you're totally a woman, but you can't play on the woman's team.
2: Doesn't right? work. That's why it's a foundational element to this entire house of cards. I would also point out, and we get a lot of people reaching out and saying, will you continue to echo this? This doesn't happen for men's athletics because no woman, again, biology is real, but it's worth thinking about. No male athlete is having to be asked about a woman who has decided to identify as a man that is having any level of success at all in men's athletics. Buck, I don't know that there is. It's a good question. Is there a single woman who has identified as a man that has been able to make a legitimate men's team, even at a high school level? And when I say legitimate, I mean they cut, right?
17: I mean,
2: some schools out
17: Kathy
2: there.
17: Kathy Ireland was a great kicker yeah. in that football movie, but I don't, she identified as a woman, though, the whole time.
2: Some schools out there, to their credit, they want everybody to be able to make the team. I'll give you an example. My son's school, every single kid who wants to play football gets to be on the football team. I actually think that's a good thing. Now, it means the football team is huge, so they don't cut, right? So there are some teams out there that don't cut. I mean, has there ever been a woman who identified as a male that ever started in a high school sport? I've never seen it. It doesn't become a issue for men because the women aren't good enough.
17: Side note, even though I had opposing team parents threatening to kick my ass in the parking lot after games when I was a coach and all, the only part of coaching that I really hated was cutting people.
2: It's tough.
17: That was tough. You have to do it. You had to do it, but that was tough. That was the part of it, you know, cause I respected anybody who showed up and gave their best and tried and was a good sport about the whole thing. And to tell them, I'm sorry, you know, you got to have to play travel. You're not going to play on the team this year. That was a tough thing. I remember
2: my sixth grader Buck wanted to play tackle football this year. We let him try out. He's at a sixth, seventh, eighth grade school. They cut every sixth grader. So he went to practice the whole week and he got cut. He didn't make, you know, now he hasn't hit puberty, right? Like, and it makes sense on some level that the sixth, seventh, eighth grade team would mostly be seventh and eighth graders. But he went and tried out for the whole week. He really wanted to play. He got cut. Like,
17: but the hard thing is, as you know, it's also, and you know this as you get older, it's good to get cut.
2: It is.
17: You don't want to get cut over and over again, but it's good to get cut. It's good to get rejected. It's good to get told no. It's good to fail at things, especially early on.
2: Yes.
17: If it all comes too easy, you have a lot more problems later on. So, you know, whether it's asking a girl to the dance or trying out for the team or whatever, it's a very, rejection is a super important part of character and of life. And that's my TED talk for today. All right. Yes. Most families have a self-appointed family historian. We certainly do in my family. The person who gets everyone together for that photo, and they keep those photos or they keep those home video camera footage from back in the day. And it was my dad, like I said, but they've got all this stuff now. So what was I going to do with all the VHS tapes that my dad had for many, many years and old photos and even other technologies that we had to get video and photo? Nothing, right? Well, that's where Legacy Box comes in. 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
6: 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We need Republican Wilton Simpson for Commissioner of Agriculture. 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Conservative Wilton Simpson created the Florida Wildlife Corridor Program and conserved 18 million acres of Florida land, including thousands of acres of working farmland. Wilton Simpson is a conservative workhorse who gets the job done. 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Wilton Simpson for Commissioner of Agriculture. Paid for by Wilton Simpson, Republican for Florida Commissioner of Agriculture.
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0: Welcome back into Clay and Buck. Special guest joining us, Baby Speed. We're going to have a little segment on the show called the Speed Cam. You want to say dad-dad for everybody? Dad-dad? Can you say dad-dad? He likes the mic, and he likes the lights. But right now, he's being a little shy, Clay. So why don't you take some of our calls while Speed and I hang out here for a second?
1: We have a ton of callers lined up. Josh in Mississippi, let me start with you. Fire away.
2: Hey, you guys there?
1: Yeah, we're here.
0: Oh, yeah.
2: Hey, I got a real quick little point. Like, I agree with you guys. Women should not be in men's sports, but nobody has put this out there. How come it's okay for a woman to be in a man's sport, but then again, when a man accidentally slaps or puts hands on a woman, he automatically goes to jail?
1: Thanks for the call. I don't think that's actually that complicated. I mean, you know, in technically football would be assault and battery, right? Like, you consent to the terms of the sport, hockey to physical contact when you are engaging in sport is obviates or erases the possibility of you being charged with assault or battery.
0: Speed wants a better call. Take the next call. He Speed says next.
1: Yeah, who's up next? Let's go to Cindy in upstate New York.
3: Hi, guys. 1979, I was a senior in a high school in upstate New York. 450 kids, 39 kids in my class, okay? We had a girls' volleyball team. We did not have a boys' volleyball team. And because of Title IX, there was a boy in my class that wanted to play volleyball. He was 6'3". He had a killer spike. And the thing is, everybody made fun of us at the beginning of the year until we won sectionals at the end because we had Bobby on our team who could spike and serve and jump like nobody's business.
1: Thank you for the call. That's an amazing story going all the way back to 1979. Bit of a legal wrinkle there compared to now. Next hour, keep hanging with us.
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13: Guaranteed human.
14: Mostly sunny, 90 degrees. I'm Reed Shepard, our top story. Iran and Oman are reported to be close to an agreement on shipping in the Strait of Hormuz. Nick Harper reports it comes as President Trump says a lot of progress has been made in reopening the vital waterway.
15: What Iran seems to be saying and what the Trump administration seems to be saying are still at odds. In terms of the Iranian-Omani agreement, this is all about creating a security mechanism that would regulate which commercial vessels can pass through the Strait of Hormuz.
14: Iran says the U.S. is ready to return to commitments, but denies that talks have been taking place. Iran's deputy foreign minister made the comments yesterday without much explanation, possibly referring to the agreement made in June before a ceasefire fell apart. Under that agreement, the U.S. had promised to lift its naval blockade of Iranian ports, while maritime traffic would have free transit in the Strait of Hormuz. President Trump is taking aim at Michigan's Democratic nominee for the U.S. Senate. In a speech in Las Vegas, Trump claimed Abdul El-Sayed hates Jewish people and hates Israel. Went on to predict that El-Sayed will lose the November election. Progressive Democrat defeated establishment-backed Congresswoman Haley Stevens in Tuesday's closely watched contest. In the midterms, El-Sayed will face Republican Mike Rogers, who has Trump's backing. Dr. Anthony Fauci is facing a dual-track legal assault with calls for real prison time. Speaking on Fox News, Senator Rick Scott said the former advisor must serve time in prison for misleading the public.
16: He was covering up his funding of gain of function. Fauci had to cover up because he was not supposed to be doing that, and he paid for some of that research at the Wuhan lab. So it's disgusting what this guy did.
14: Along with a Senate panel finding Fauci in contempt of Congress today, Florida Attorney General James Uthmeyer says the state has slapped him with an investigative subpoena probing whether Fauci engaged in civil fraud to secure lucrative book deals while pushing lockdowns. He says a federal pardon will not protect Fauci from state-level actions. Hillsborough County commissioners have voted to have county staff study the impacts of hyperscale AI data centers and have directed the county attorney to write up a moratorium ordinance despite the fact that there are no pending applications from a developer. Among those speaking out at public comment, this woman who mentioned the economic impact of one of Hillsborough County's most popular festivals.
17: The Strawberry Festival attracts over 550,000 to 650,000 visitors. The building and an AI center would eventually drive out agricultural loss of this revenue and, more importantly, destroy the area.
14: Several Florida cities and counties have already agreed to put year-long moratoriums in place, including Pasco, Hernando, and Citrus. As Tampa International prepares to become one of the first in the country to turn the management of TSA security checkpoints over to a private company, Democratic Congresswoman Kathy Castor tells News Channel 8 she is not a fan of the TSA Gold Plus program.
18: And I think this is a terrible slap in the face to those security officers that stayed on the job, now are poised to lose their job or lose their commensurate benefits.
14: Castor's comments come as the union representing transportation security officers is suing in federal court to get records about TSA Gold Plus. Tampa airport officials say they are not eliminating jobs and that existing officers will have first refusal for positions with the incoming operator. The National Weather Service is downgrading its projections for the 2026 hurricane season. Forecasters now believe we'll only see 7 to 13 named storms, 2 to 6 becoming hurricanes, and there should be no more than 2 major hurricanes, and there's a possibility that there will be none. They cite El Nino, which began in June. Tampa Bay traffic and weather moments away. Our next news update in 30 minutes. I'm Reed Shepherd, News Radio WFLA.
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19: There's an accident, 1934th Street North southbound directions. All lanes are closed between 9th Avenue North and 5th Avenue North. 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
20: I'm Justin Mosley, here with your Max Defender 8 forecast. Hot and humid across the Bay Area this afternoon, with readings into the upper 80s before showers and thunderstorms roll in from the east, some of which will be locally strong and heavy across the area. For tonight, we'll see overnight lows settling into the mid-70s under a partly cloudy sky. And for the last day of the work week, much more the same, a mixture of sun and clouds and late-day thunderstorms as the rain chances remain elevated heading into the weekend. That's your weather. I'm Max Defender 8 meteorologist Justin Mosley.
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0: Still a robust fellow, a redhead, and he's growing every day. It's a lot of fun. He's 16 months in just a few days here, so the time is flying. And we want to hear from you, want your talkbacks. You also can live chat to us in the live stream. And if you say anything particularly clever or funny, particularly if you're making fun of Clay's French class name of Gerard Bonaparte, which is still, that's like, I gotta say, was this grammar school or high school?
1: No. I think, my wife makes fun of me because I bring it up all the time. I took 1 year of Latin because I was thinking, hey, you know what? Maybe I want to be a doctor. That was in eighth grade, I think. I think I took a year of Latin in eighth grade. And then I was like, boy, this Latin, not really for me. So I flipped over to French. There were a lot prettier girls in French than Latin. Go figure. And so I think it was ninth grade that I debuted as Gerard Bonaparte.
0: Because if you asked me to come up with a great French name on the fly, I don't think I could do better than Gerard Bonaparte. That's really, there's just something about that. You really combine two of the greats there. So, we will continue to follow up with that. I promise. In the meantime, Trump was in Las Vegas yesterday, and he weighed in on the Democrat primary results from Michigan from earlier this week in very Trumpian fashion. Not a surprise. This is Cut 11 team. Here he is talking about Mr. Abdul El-Sayed. Play it.
24: Every time this has happened and you do that, you go through squalor and add the word again. Filth, crime, death, destruction, embarrassment. You lose your home, you lose your apartment, and that's where the communists will take us 100%. When I watch Abdul, he's full of
0: he is full of it, if you will. And then Trump continued on here. This, Clay, I think is interesting because we had Mike Rogers, who was running against Abdul El-Sayed in Michigan for that Senate seat. It's going to be a very interesting, very close race, I think. And he said on our show, Mike Rogers straight up said, he said, look, I think this guy doesn't, you know, I think he hates Jews, basically. I mean,
1: yeah,
0: I think that was
1: he
0: quote.
1: Did. He said he hates Jews.
0: I think he said the words, he hates Jews. Yeah, so he wasn't holding back at all on this. And Trump also addressed this in Las Vegas about Mr. Al-Sayed. Play 12.
2: The radical left, the maniacs, they're trying to destroy it with the disaster known as, not socialism, communism. It's communism. These are communists. And the polls were wrong again last night when they thought it would be a landslide victory for a hater of Jews and a hater of Israel. This guy hates Jews. Somebody said, oh, that's a little strong. No, he hates Jews and he hates Israel. Abdul El-Sayed. You believe this? This could only happen to me. Abdul El-Sayed, lovely gentleman, a man of hate. And now he's going around saying, no, I love everybody. I love, he doesn't love everybody. Put him in office. You're going to find out what he loves. He doesn't love Israel. He doesn't love Jewish people. He hates them. He hates them with a passion that burns in his heart.
0: I think he would be, if I'm trying to run a quick check in my head here, who is the most anti-Israel Senate Democrat currently? People might start to say Bernie Sanders, but Bernie Sanders is Jewish. He's always very, very, always does the parsing, criticizing Israeli policy, but he's clearly not, you know, attacking Jews specifically. He is a Jew. So, because I think what I'm going for here is, if Abdul El-Sayed wins this Senate seat, I do think you would have the most, there's the squad in the House, and there are members of the House of Representatives on the Democrat side who are just virulently anti-Israel, and a lot of people say anti-Semitic. Abdul El-Sayed, though, would be, I think, the most anti-Israel senator, at least, you know, depending on who else wins, but I think he would be top of the list.
1: But I think by a substantial margin. I'm just trying to run through off the top of my head what that would look like to compete with him. Here's an even bold, because I think you're 100% right on that. Here's an even bolder proposition, Buck. If he wins, he may run for president. And some of you are going to say, wait a minute, Clay, this is crazy. Think about it for a minute. Michigan is the ultimate swing state. There is wide open lane, I really do believe, for guys who are able to say, hey, I have nationwide appeal. And here's something I'll say about Abdul El-Sayed. I think he's actually pretty smart. Unlike, we've debated this before, I don't think Kamala is that smart. I don't think that AOC is that smart. I don't agree with a lot of what Abdul El-Sayed has advocated for as a part of his platform that he's running in Michigan. And I hope Michiganders beat him. But if he were

0: They're lunatics. They're crazy. And we can't let them get into office. Communism is the greatest threat to our country in its history, including even World War One, World War Two, Pearl Harbor, 9/11. I think it's the greatest threat. I could be the greatest communist in history. I tell everybody here, would you like a free house? We'll take one from your neighbor. Would you like free rent? We'll take it from whoever. We'll take your building away from the landlord that makes 2%, and we'll run the building ourselves. What they don't say, and what Republicans should say, is that at the end of a year, you'll have nothing but death, squalor, poverty. You'll have a life of hell. And that's what happens every single time.
1: It's true. He's right. And Clay, I would just note, there are a lot of people that play this game. They try to gatekeep what real communism is, or, you know, I'm a scholar of Karl Marx and Engels, and did you even know, and all this sort of stuff. At the end of the day, communism is somebody standing up somewhere in front of a bunch of people and saying, what are your problems? I'll fix them all. Just give me the power to take whatever I need from everybody else to give you the stuff you need. That's really what communism is.
2: Yeah, and also, I will say, the Democrat Socialist of America, I actually respect the fact that they're willing to say what they truly believe. Now, we talked about yesterday, Bakari Sellers, the moron CNN prognosticator, said somebody needs to tell the Francesca Hong, hey, stop talking to the media. Why? Because they're saying publicly what Democrats want to pretend they are not in favor of. And so I do think this is so utterly significant what's going on here. And we'll continue to, we got some fun audio for you. We will play it for you. We'll also get some more of your calls. But I want to tell you, as we come up, you know, it's been almost 25 years since 9/11. We are just about, 35 or so days away from the 25th anniversary of 9/11. Buck and I are going to both be doing events with Tunnel to Towers to try to draw more attention to all the great work that they're doing. In fact, I said as a part of my $10 million basketball challenge that I would donate all the proceeds. We'd put this game on pay-per-view and all the profits would go to Tunnel to Towers, because I think they're doing such great work, and I'm proud of all the effort, energy that Frank Siller puts in every single day. Born on America's Darkest Day, Tunnel to Towers has been helping America's heroes ever since. Heroes like United States Army Sergeant William McKenna. Motivated by the tragedy of 9/11, he enlisted, served two tours in Iraq, where he was exposed daily to toxic chemicals from burn pits. Less than a year after returning from his final tour, William lost his life to T-cell lymphoma. He left behind his wife, Dina, their two daughters. His widow continues to fight tirelessly for veterans exposed to burn pits. In this 25th anniversary year of 9/11, we continue to see the lasting impact that day has on our heroes and their families. The Tunnel to Towers Foundation honored William's memory and his family sacrificed by paying off their mortgage. 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

0: And play in Buck. Let's get to a bunch of these calls if we can run through them fast, Buck. And then I promise you at the bottom of the hour, Francesca Hong, you are going to love the fact that she now says Thanksgiving is her favorite holiday after previously saying it must be canceled because it's super racist. Let's go. David in South Louisiana, fire away.
1: Hey, Clay and Buck. Yeah, I was, this happened in the 80s, mid 80s. I was, a local sportscaster, who had a lot of, baseball or softball experience. He got challenged, I guess, through some trash talking by our local college women's softball team. And they were pretty good at the time. I think they were ranked in the top 25. But anyway, somehow I got roped into that. I just played high school baseball and, no fast pitch softball, but it was a few of his friends that all played fast pitch softball, I guess, as they were maybe teenagers or something. I don't know, where people play men's fastball, fast pitch softball. But anyway, man, I tell you what, we had no practices. We fielded a team of just 10 people, and, it got off to a bad start for the young ladies. The first guy up, the first pitch hit the, one of the farthest home runs I'd ever seen. And, it got pretty brutal. We played about five innings. It was a shutout. I can't remember what the score was, but it was a good 15 points.
0: Basically, beer league softball players beat the women's softball team.
1: What's that?
0: Yeah. Thank you for, I think what he is saying is that, yes, again, men versus women, his, not professional, certainly, softball team was able to beat a top women's college softball team. Bill in Pennsylvania, quickly.
2: You started out with Fauci. Thanks for going back to this. It's cool to be talking to two American legends. But anyway, they said in that hearing that Fauci answered or took the fifth 111 times, that half the rooms was his legal counsel. And I think, personally, the reason he did it was that they're worried that the validity of that actual pardon is going to be challenged because it was written by the auto pen.
0: Yeah, thank you.
2: It was one of the last ones that he wrote before he.
0: Thank you for the call. He's asking a question that is good. Is the Fauci Biden pardon valid? I think the courts will say yes. I think the reason Fauci took the fifth was because he was concerned that he would be prosecuted for the conflict between what he would say most recently and what he said in the past.
3: I feel like if we were My Cousin Vinny and I needed you to keep me out of a murder charge, Clay, I think I would walk.
0: I think I'd get you off. I gotta be careful about that phrase. 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But if you don't want to go to claytravislaw.com, which you all should go to, claytravislaw.com, you can call and talk to someone right now, 877-222-4444. 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
6: Mostly sunny, 87 degrees. I'm Reed Shepard. Our top story. More pressure being put on Cuba, this time from the CIA.
7: The New York Times is reporting the CIA has created a new task force focused on Cuba, putting pressure on the regime to make major economic, political, and leadership changes. Cuba expert Dr. Andy Gomez says the goal is to drive a divide within the military and see if there are any generals below the inner circle willing to take over.
8: And begin to arm them and provide them with information. We have to wait and see.
7: The task force is reportedly working on intelligence gathering and covert operations as part of the president's push to pressure the Cuban government. Cuba condemns the move, calling it another attempt by Washington to interfere in its international affairs. Wendy Grossman, Miami.
6: A Senate panel has voted to hold Dr. Anthony Fauci in criminal contempt of Congress for refusing to answer questions under subpoena. In a recent appearance on Capitol Hill, Fauci pleaded the Fifth more than 100 times. Now, this vote comes as Florida Attorney General James Uthmeyer escalates the state's own civil investigation.
9: This is wrong, and it could go towards a deceptive trade practice, fraud, public nuisance, you name it. I think there's many aspects of Florida law that now are implicated.
6: Appearing on Fox News, Uthmeyer stated that while Fauci's federal pardon shields him from certain federal charges, it will not block Florida from investigating whether he engaged in financial self-dealing at the expense of local consumers. Well, while there are no pending applications for a hyperscale AI data center in Hillsborough County, that's not stopping county commissioners from taking preemptive action. Commissioners approved two measures on Wednesday, including one to order the county attorney to draft a moratorium ordinance. Those who spoke during the public comments section were also saying no to data centers.
10: And it's clear that we need to hit the brakes on the explosive growth of massive data center projects, and that starts at the local level.
6: Several other Florida cities and counties are pausing consideration of data centers as well. I'm Reed Shepard, News Radio, WFLA.
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13: There's an accident, 1934th Street, north southbound directions. 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
15: I'm Justin Mosley here with your Max Defender 8 forecast. Hot and humid across the Bay Area this afternoon with readings into the upper 80s before showers and thunderstorms roll in from the east, some of which will be locally strong and heavy across the area. For tonight, we'll see overnight lows settling into the mid-70s under a partly cloudy sky. And for the last day of the work week, much more the same, a mixture of sun and clouds and late-day thunderstorms as the rain chances remain elevated heading into the weekend. That's your weather. I'm Max Defender 8 meteorologist Justin Mosley.
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3: Welcome back in here to Clay and Buck. So we promised something. And when we promise, we deliver. That is, you can count on Clay and Buck for that one. Francesca Hong, who is running for, she's Korean, by the way. Korean. Not of Korean heritage, I mean. She is running for governor of Wisconsin. And she said something that even in a world of woke, even with all the commie madness out there right now, struck a lot of people as what the what? Thanksgiving is problematic? No, Columbus Day, you know, he was, he came back. People say he was a little rough with the natives, some bad stuff, you know. Still a great man, did an amazing thing, and we celebrate the discovery of the New World and how it changed the future of humanity. But, you know, at least I kind of understand what the thinking with why they get all huffy about Columbus Day and they want to call it Indigenous Peoples Day. Although I also feel like that just reminds us, whose day is it? Because a bunch of people living in the Stone Age with no written language or record of, like, what they did. I don't know. It's not, it's hard to celebrate this in a historic sense. But, she got some pushback on this, it seems, Clay. Let's just remind everybody first.
0: By the way, let me just say this.
3: Yes, sir.
0: Even less charitably, she didn't just say it was problematic. She said Thanksgiving should be canceled. Like, that's a big step beyond. And I've never even heard anybody previously.
3: A lot of people, Thanksgiving is their favorite. What are your top three holidays are what?
0: I mean, I think
3: in terms of enjoyment, I'm a Catholic, so Easter is the most important holiday of the year. Yes, I get it. But in terms of enjoyment factor, what is the best?
0: I think
3: if
0: you have kids, Christmas has to be number one because young kids running down. I think as your kids get older, Christmas is not would not be my number one. But if you have young kids, I think for much of my life recently, Christmas number one. I would put Halloween two. I just think Halloween's a lot of fun.
3: You're a big Halloween guy.
0: Love Halloween.
3: You know, my mom is a big Halloween gal. She loves to she does all the things, like what you
0: Laura
3: guys do with
0: does,
3: your house.
0: You know,
3: she
0: we
3: does
0: throw those a things. Party. We got all sorts of decorations that go up for Halloween. So I love Halloween. I think it's really fun. Kids getting dressed up, and then adults can get dressed up, party. I just think Halloween is a lot of fun. I'd probably put Thanksgiving third on my list. Top three.
3: I thought you were going to be a Thanksgiving number two guy, but then I remembered Halloween is
0: I actually think if you don't have young kids, I can make an argument that Halloween is the most fun. My favorite day of the year, however, Buck, is, and now it's multiple days, college football kickoff weekend. Like, that's my favorite.
3: There's the commerce coming into play here for Mr. Clay Travis of,
0: what about you? How would you power rank the holidays?
3: I mean, Christmas far and away number one for me. I'm very sentimental. I love Christmas. Christmas is the one that I get the most excited. I'd probably go Christmas, Thanksgiving, 4th of July. I'm not really a Halloween guy.
0: I think I would put 4th of July above.
3: Oh, look at this. Look at this, how the tables have turned.
0: Yeah, 4th of July. So when you're already out of school in my head, the whole summer break kind of rolls together. When you get older and you get a day off for July 4th, July 4th is pretty tough to beat, too.
3: I want to rule, though, that people can't correct me when I say I love 4th of July. I love, you know, that celebration of America. And they say, you mean Independence Day? Yeah. Also known as, okay? Also, we get it, okay? But no one who's excited as I am about 4th of July is trying to downplay the independence and the founding of America aspect of it. But there are people who will correct you on that one. They really like to correct that one.
0: I also think you could argue Halloween doesn't necessarily count because we don't get a day off. Right? I mean, there's a lot of people out there that on November 1st, they wake up and they are hungover.
3: Were you off on Juneteenth this year? It was a company holiday.
0: No, we
3: were you off? No, I know I worked. Were you off? Did you celebrate this year? What happened? Allie,
0: we need to go to the roster.
3: Go to the
0: tape. That might have been while I was in Hawaii, now that I think about it.
3: Oh,
0: I can't remember.
3: You just happened to be on vacation celebrating when Juneteenth occurred.
0: Look, I think Juneteenth I would put at 743 on my top holidays at this point. An American holiday. I think
3: it is funny to me that we have settled on Labor Day, which is coming up here soon, as the holiday. It does have commie roots, everybody. There's a bit of a communist history. People would say organized labor, but you know,
0: look at this. You unfairly attacked me We both worked on Juneteenth to celebrate as one does, the slaves of Texas finding out that they were now free. What better?
3: Well, one of us is going to take it off next year. One of us needs to take off because it is a federal holiday.
0: We work, not to brag, but I think we work MLK Day, we work President's Day, we work Columbus Day, we work Juneteenth. There are a lot of official iHeart days where somehow nobody's coming into work because everybody's off that you and I are on the air. So we were here working hard on
3: it feels like the COVID days in D.C. when there's a federal holiday, but we're still on the radio and I've been in D.C. The streets are just completely empty. There's like nobody around. So very different. Okay, wait, where were we? Sorry. Thanksgiving. Francesca Hong. We were weaving. We were weaving a little too much and we took the car off the side of the road there. Here we go. We're back on. Yeah, there's weaving, you know. Hey, Trump likes to weave. We like to weave. Here we go. We get Francesca Hong. This is what she said. Let's start with that, right?
0: This is this week. So she said that she said Thanksgiving should be canceled. I agree with you, by the way. I think she got Thanksgiving and Columbus Day mixed up. I've never heard anybody say Thanksgiving should be canceled because there's too many people out there that are upset by it. Other than, you know, sometimes you have to sit with relatives that you may not agree with on a lot of things and you got to spend time with them. But here she is earlier this week with Caitlin Collins on CNN Cut 29.
17: I'm a chef. And one of the first meals that I made that was for the community.
0: Can we pause this cut? Can we pause this cut for a minute? We really need Caitlin Collins asking, do you still believe that Thanksgiving should be canceled? Because I would argue, Buck, Caitlin Collins gave her an absolute layup. She was trying to put this to bed. Gave her a layup of a question. Do you still believe, if we can get the longer form, we'll play that for you, but do you still believe that Thanksgiving should be canceled? And that she went into, like, I'm a chef. And so we'll play that longer form. But here she is saying this week, just a couple of days later, after all of the negativity associated with that. All right, here she is. Do we have that now? I got another text here. Okay. So here is 29. Here is her changing her opinion yet again.
17: My favorite holiday is Thanksgiving because I love
18: have it.
17: Yep. I don't want to cancel it. I actually love it.
0: So she
3: was she making like a hostage video there? Do you think a political consultant sat her down and were like, Wisconsin will not vote for you, you idiot commie, if you say that you hate Thanksgiving? Like, that's actually not going to play well in Wisconsin. You're not running for city council in Santa Barbara. Like, what are you doing?
0: Well, she also said that she had issues with being exposed to whiteness or something like that.
3: Including her own kids.
0: Wisconsin's a really white state.
3: Yeah, well, if you don't want to be around white people, as I said initially, I don't think Wisconsin's for you. But beyond that, she's married to a white guy, so her kids are half white. And so she said something about proximity to whiteness.
0: That's what it was. To whiteness.
3: But she didn't even sound, I'm amazed because I had read a lot of the time we read the transcript of the things before, but we don't have time to listen, you know, because it would take a long time to listen to all 50 clips before the show. So we read through them and I didn't know. Her tone to me there sounded very, I'd have to look and see at the video, but didn't her tone to you sound a little like, yeah, I totally love Thanksgiving, guys. That's really what my,
0: maybe she
3: didn't sound earnest.
0: To make it sound like she was being funny because her refusal to just say we're not going to cancel Thanksgiving had gone mega viral with Caitlin Collins. So the idea that she would then go forward and say, actually, I don't want to cancel Thanksgiving anymore. It's my favorite holiday. Like,
3: can I throw something out there for you? Think about the historical hypocrisy here, because the basic concept behind her wanting to cancel Thanksgiving, and we're not even in the Thanksgiving season. But anyway, the basic concept behind it is that it has to do with white people showing up here, oppressors, colonialism, blah, blah, blah. So hard for the indigenous people. Sad, sad. And the whole thing. Okay, it was a long time ago. Thanksgiving today, it really is. It's, first of all, it's a secular holiday. it's really kind of a secular, you know, national pride holiday in a sense, right? It's about Americans celebrating, being thankful with their family. It's very, in that sense, an inclusive holiday.
0: Totally.
3: You're Muslim, you're Christian, you're Jew. People have Thanksgiving. It's for everybody and anybody. And it's really an American tradition, not a religious tradition. So there's so much about it you should like. But because it started, and yes, I know, and by the way, we will again this year. We always try to pay homage to Russia's amazing, the first Thanksgiving and tell that story. You know, we'll put that on the network or on the podcast network. But Clay, the Democrat Party was the party of slavery. You know what I mean? The Democrat Party was the party of Jim Crow. The Democrat Party is the party of all these terrible things. And yet that they would say, well, now we've changed, and they completely accept this. Why shouldn't the Democratic Party be canceled if we're going to cancel Thanksgiving? Because it was once on the totally wrong side of the biggest issues. And actually, it was pretty much always and still is on the wrong side of the biggest issues in history.
0: I would also point out, this is why I said Abdul El-Sayed is so much smarter than a lot of these other people. He wouldn't have gotten trapped like this. Here is the question. Cut 31, guys, just so you can hear it. It is a moronic response from Francesca Hong. Given a layup question, do you still want to cancel Thanksgiving? This is how bad she answered it.
18: Do you still believe that Thanksgiving should be canceled?
17: I'm a chef. And one of the first meals that I made that was for the community when I was 16 was a Thanksgiving meal. You know, I always think my hospitality background in owning a restaurant for 7-8 years, that bringing folks around the table to share conversation and build community is always a good thing. But Thanksgiving is also a time that's incredibly painful for many people in our communities. And so I think there I wanted to make sure that people understood that there are multiple views.
0: So she couldn't just say that she didn't want to cancel Thanksgiving. She got so criticized for flubbing that layup question, Buck, that she now comes back and says, actually, my favorite holiday is Thanksgiving.
3: Yeah, Clay, her wires got crossed. She was thinking Columbus Day. I refuse to believe she was 100. She was thinking, what's my social justice left wing answer for Columbus Day, and got it mixed and threw it in with Thanksgiving. Nobody, I've never heard anybody say this about Thanksgiving
0: before. Ever.
3: You know, you find me left wing people of all different, everybody I know from, Latino, Black, Asian, White, every community, people are like, oh, Thanksgiving. Everyone loves Thanksgiving. It was like, this is pretty remarkable to me in retrospect that she screwed this up. But we'll see. Hopefully she ends up losing and does not become the next governor of Wisconsin. It's 91 degrees in New York City today. And by the way, in Miami, it feels like you're swimming through the air here, and it's about to downpour any second. So if the summer heat, wherever you are across the country, is draining your energy, I've got a solution for you. 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

0: rolling through the Thursday edition of the program. We got a bunch of callers on the line. Let's hit several of these. We also have some talkbacks. I believe it was, let's see, I want to see the talkback because I got this question a bunch and I wanted to answer it. I think it was talkback C, Gibbs. Let's see, Gibbs from Southern. No, that's the wrong one. It is talkback D, Curtis in Tennessee, talk radio 98.3, 1510 here in Nashville. D.
1: Buck, yeah, your baby, boy, awesome. He's going to take over the show. Redhead, I'll explain to you this. Watch Major League Baseball. Tons of redhead guys, red beards, you know, full beards with are red. They got reddish, sandy reddish hair. Just watch MLB.
0: I don't know about the, I have no idea.
2: A lot of red-haired baseball players? I did not know.
0: It sounds like a red-headed guy who notices red-headed people a lot, which I think red-headed people do, but I've never noticed.
2: A little redhead solidarity, buddy, you know?
0: I've never noticed baseball and thought, oh, there's a lot of redheads here. Robert in Chandler, Arizona, KFYI.
3: You never said if the WNBA challenge included the big ball or the original basketball or the little ball that the WNBA ladies use. Can you please specify which basketball the people will use?
0: People are fired up about this. The basketball doesn't matter. If the men play with the smaller basketball, they will dunk and lay up easier, handle it easier, and there's more space for the basket to be made. If you practice with it a little bit, it'll just make you better. Because the reason men play with a bigger basketball is it makes it more challenging. Women play with a smaller one because it makes it less. So I'm going to get the golfers fired up now here, Buck. Most of you don't need to travel with your golf clubs.
2: Oh, boy.
0: I'm going to stare right at the camera. I'm going to talk right into your soul. Unless you are like 99th percentile golfer, you putting your thumb up or throwing up a piece of grass to see which way the wind is blowing, the wind isn't making your shot land 50 yards different than where you want it to land, okay? You're overthinking this. You believe that you are more talented than you are. Rent clubs. I rent clubs. It doesn't matter what clubs I play with. There is almost zero difference in your overall performance based on your clubs if you are playing with a decent set of them. This is the truth. Guy lugging his clubs through the golf course. Guy tossing grass up in the air. You stink at golf. It's not actually the air or the clubs.
4: Speaking truth and having fun. Clay Travis.
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0: Clay Travis here, along with Buck Sexton. It's hard to believe, but 2026 is already more than half over.
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9: Guaranteed human.
10: Mostly sunny, 91 degrees. I'm Reed Shepherd, our top story. A Senate committee has voted to hold Dr. Anthony Fauci in contempt of Congress. Kentucky Republican Rand Paul said what Fauci is being charged with now has nothing to do with what's covered under the pardon.
11: Well, there's going to be a legal question for judges, and there is some precedent going back to the Supreme Court saying that if you've been granted immunity, that you have to agree to testify. You can't get a pardon and then plead the fifth, that they're inconsistent with each other.
10: Vote by the Senate Homeland Security and Governmental Affairs Committee comes after the former White House health advisor invoked the Fifth Amendment more than 100 times in a hearing last week about the COVID-19 pandemic. Well, at the same time, Florida Attorney General James Uthmeyer tells Fox News he has slapped Fauci with an investigative subpoena.
12: Evidence has come to light that he was trying to personally profit off of this. This is outside of his government duties, his official role. He's trying to pursue book deals, awards, get connected with high rollers that, you know, might help him come into millions and millions of dollars.
10: Uthmeyer says his office is looking into potential civil fraud and deceptive trade practices. The CIA may be the latest entity putting pressure on Cuba.
13: The CIA has reportedly created a new task force, putting pressure on the Cuban regime to make major economic, political, and leadership changes. Cuba expert Dr. Andy Gomez says the goal is to drive a divide within the military and see if there are any generals below the inner circle willing to risk a takeover.
14: I think what concerns the CIA the most, or American authorities, would be them trying to recruit additional agents for the Cuban government.
13: Cuba condemns the move, calling it another attempt by Washington to interfere in international affairs. Wendy Grossman, Miami.
10: Well, it's the issue that's spreading from city to city and county to county in Florida, AI data centers. Moratoriums are already in place in several places, including Pasco, Hernando, and Citrus counties. Now it looks like it's Hillsborough's turn to look at it. County commissioners approved two separate motions Wednesday to research water capacity and to lay the groundwork for a moratorium. Number of people came out to urge commissioners not to allow a data center in Hillsborough.
15: I respectfully urge you to protect our community until thorough research has been completed and strong safeguards are in place.
10: At the moment, county officials say there are no pending applications for a data center in Hillsborough and, in fact, are not approved under the county's land use code. President Trump is taking aim at Michigan's Democratic nominee for the U.S. Senate. In a speech in Las Vegas, he claimed Abdul El-Sayed hates Jewish people and hates Israel. He went on to predict that El-Sayed will lose the November election. The progressive Democrat defeated establishment-backed Congresswoman Haley Stevens in Tuesday's closely watched contest. In the midterms, El-Sayed will face Republican Mike Rogers, who has Trump's backing. Iran and Oman are reported to be close to an agreement on shipping in the Strait of Hormuz. Nick Harper reports it comes as President Trump says a lot of progress has been made in reopening the vital waterway.
16: What Iran seems to be saying and what the Trump administration seems to be saying are still at odds. In terms of the Iranian-Omani agreement, this is all about creating a security mechanism that would regulate which commercial vessels can pass through the Strait of Hormuz.
10: Iran says the U.S. is ready to return to commitments, but denies that talks have been taking place. Iran's deputy foreign minister made the comments yesterday without much explanation, possibly referring to the agreement made in June before a ceasefire fell apart. Under that agreement, the U.S. had promised to lift its naval blockade while maritime traffic would have free transit of the strait. Tampa Bay traffic and weather moments away. Our next news update in 30 minutes. I'm Reed Shepard, News Radio, WFLA.
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17: Accident on State Route 50 westbound before 75, blocking the right lane, still causing a bit of a slowdown. I-4 westbound between 21st, 22nd Street and 275 is also congested. 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
18: I'm Justin Mosley, here with your Max Defender 8 forecast. Hot and humid across the Bay Area this afternoon, with readings into the upper 80s before showers and thunderstorms roll in from the east, some of which will be locally strong and heavy across the area. For tonight, we'll see overnight lows settling into the mid-70s under a partly cloudy sky. And for the last day of the work week, much more the same, a mixture of sun and clouds and late-day thunderstorms as rain chances remain elevated heading into the weekend. That's your weather. I'm Max Defender 8 meteorologist, Justin Mosley.
4: 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We need Republican Wilton Simpson for Commissioner of Agriculture. 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Expanding Florida's wildlife corridors, he got it done. Conservative Wilton Simpson created the Florida Wildlife Corridor Program and conserved 18 million acres of Florida land, including thousands of acres of working farmland. Wilton Simpson is a conservative workhorse who gets the job done. A proven conservative farmer endorsed by Ron DeSantis. Wilton Simpson for Commissioner of Agriculture. Paid for by Wilton Simpson, Republican for Florida Commissioner of Agriculture.
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0: Welcome back in. Rolling through the Thursday edition of Play and Buck. We appreciate all of you. Hello to all of you on YouTube. Thank you for hanging out with us there. Thank you for hanging out with us on nearly 600 AM FM stations nationwide, as well as satellite radio and all the podcasts out there, I would ask. And Buck, I think, would likely echo. Right now, as I am looking, we are at 139,000 subscribers on the Clay Travis Buck Sexton Show. I would like to run that up to 150,000 in short order. So if you are listening to us right now, you got kids, grandkids, maybe you just want to be able to watch us live every single day on video for all 3 hours. 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We would appreciate it. So, search us out, Clay and Buck, right there on YouTube. Click like and subscribe. We're at 139. Can you drive us to 150 in short order? I think you can. Okay. Couple of things. We are going to be joined by Senator Marsha Blackburn of Tennessee in short order. She is on the road campaigning, as today is primary day in my home state of Tennessee. So if you are out there in the state of Tennessee and you have not voted, I would encourage you to get out and vote. My wife is volunteering all day long at the election site closest to, well, it's actually the school that our kids used to go to in the elementary school. She is working there all day. I would appreciate if you guys would get out and get your votes cast, because to a large extent in Tennessee, it's the primary that decides who's going to win these races. So potentially picking up one more Republican seat in Tennessee 9. We will talk with Senator Marsha Blackburn shortly. Big news that is out there. Dr. Fauci has been held in contempt in a vote this morning in the United States Senate that has been referred now to the Department of Justice and to Attorney General Acting Todd Blanche. To see whether there can be a prosecution of Fauci based on contempt charges. Buck, I did, because I'm a legal nerd, during the break, I went in and I looked, because I haven't seen anybody talk about this. Has anyone been prosecuted, not for not showing up, because that's actually been very common, but for just taking the Fifth Amendment and refusing to answer any questions? The answer is, it has occurred. Carlos Marcello, Buck, back in 1951, New Orleans organized crime figure, appeared before a Senate subcommittee investigating interstate crime, gave his name and address, then made a blanket refusal to answer roughly 166 further questions or produce records on the ground that answers might tend to incriminate him. He was indicted on 49 counts of contempt. He then was convicted on 6 counts of failure to answer questions. The district court, and this is getting deep into the weeds, but some of you are asking about this, and I'm kind of fascinated by it too, found the privilege was inapplicable to certain non-incriminating questions, such as whether an indictment was pending, travel outside Louisiana, knowledge of a particular person, certain club interests. This is kind of intriguing to me, Buck, because if you will remember, Senator Josh Hawley asked Dr. Fauci, hey, what is today? What color tie are you wearing? What is the color of the floor? Could they go into some of these Fifth Amendment answers and found that certain questions could have been answered and were pertinent? But anyway, prosecution there on failure to answer. Also, Frank Costello, major organized crime figure, gave evasive answers under oath. He was cited, indicted on multiple counts, convicted in 1952 on 10 counts, sentenced to prison. So, Buck, there have been a couple of precedents where someone has shown up, refused to answer questions at a congressional hearing, citing Fifth Amendment, and then been prosecuted for them. So I do think maybe there is a bit more possibility there than I thought, just without having done research. That has now been referred. I would mention Polymarket has Fauci as 37% likely to be charged with a crime before the end of the year. That's not nothing. So that's a live market. You can go and place wagers as everybody else can, predictions to be more accurate. And they have it at 37% that we may have a prosecution charge coming down against Fauci before the end of the year. That was higher than I thought it would be. Maybe it's partly based on some people having gone back and done the research on those precedents. Is that deep legal nerdy enough research for you as a lot of people are asking this question in the wake of the criminal referral?
2: I think that Fauci is not going to prison, but I think that the concept even being raised in a serious way, the possibility raised in a serious way, shows what a change, what a difference a few years makes. And that's a good thing, because he is still unwilling to, even for the future health and safety of the American people, say some very basic truths that need to be said, not just about what he did, but about what the country did largely in response to people like him, dictating.

0: know that the Democrat Party has gone so far left with this Democrat socialist agenda and wanting to do away with private property rights, wanting to control your life 24/7, 365, tell you where you'll live, what you'll do for your job, where you'll go to school, what kind of car you'll drive. And people are saying, no, no, no, that is not something that we are going to do. And I think that because of that, you're going to see Tennessee go even more into the Republican column.
1: Senator Blackburn, you are a reason, maybe the primary reason, that Tennessee doesn't have a state income tax. I think that's probably the biggest decision that anybody in the state of Tennessee had to make as an elected official in the last generation or so. What do you see and hear as you travel around the state about the impact of no state income tax? Where Buck is down in Florida, they have no state income tax. Texas has no state income tax. I don't think it's coincidental that all three of those southern red states are thriving economically and have so many people moving.
0: You're right about that, because people want to be in a low-tax, light-regulation, safe state. And that is one of the reasons for coming here. And Clay, you're exactly right. The fact that I stood up and fought back and defeated that proposed state income tax, and the people of Tennessee joined with me from one end of the state to the other, from Memphis to Mountain City. And it is so encouraging to me to be out and about in the state. And as we're meeting with people every once in a while, at a picnic or one of our meetings, somebody will come up and say, hey, I was a horn honker back in the day. I was out there helping you stop that state income tax. Or people that will talk about writing letters to the editor and helping stop that. And yes, it helped define our state. And I will say this. I think that one thing it did was to teach Tennesseans, when there is a proposal coming out of the General Assembly or out of government and we don't like it, we should stand up and challenge it. Because if it's not going to be good for our state long term, then we don't need it. And fight back against it. And that's what Tennesseans did with me. And as their governor, we're going to continue to push for low taxes. I'm going to go through and work with the General Assembly and do a Tennessee-style DOGE to make certain that we don't waste a dime and that our tax dollars do not end up in the pockets of fraudsters, and that we're not continuing to fund programs that have outlived their usefulness. Tennesseans are smart. They want to be certain the money they send to the state of Tennessee is money that is being used well.
1: Thank you, Senator Blackburn. I'll say it on the show because I try to be honest. I voted for you in the early voting primary, so I hope you are our next governor. I voted for Bill Hagerty, who's doing a great job in the Senate, and I voted for Brent Taylor because I'm now in the Tennessee 9th Congressional District. I hope all three of you are able to be working together. Good luck on the trail.
0: Thank you so much. Have a great day. Bye.
1: That is Senator Marsha Blackburn, potentially the next governor of Tennessee. Our country can count on Israel as one of its steadfast allies, just as they count on us, and not just at the government level either, but on a humanitarian basis. The Fellowship of Christians and Jews was founded here in the United States 40 years ago. 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

0: Welcome back in to Clay and Buck. I'm excited about this, Clay. We got Flash Shelton of Squatters on A&E joining us here in a few minutes. This is purely because I started watching an episode of this by accident in a hotel room, and I could not turn it off. I have not binge watched a show in years. I think I watched five episodes of this A&E show in a row. So we're excited to talk about this guy.
1: I think the day before you found this show, you was like, does anybody ever watch normal television anymore? And then you were in a hotel room and you got sucked in on this show. That's right. Like the timing.
0: I think that is accurate. Yes. But it's really, we will talk about this, with Flash here in a moment. It's a huge problem. A lot of states, the laws are getting better, which we'll talk to you about, but a lot of states, the laws that allow squatters to just take over, even your primary residence, certainly a rental property, are insane. The laws are crazy favorable to scammers and squatters. So we'll talk about that.
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5: Mostly sunny, 91 degrees. I'm Reed Shepard. Our top story. The union representing airport security officers across the country has filed suit against the TSA, seeking records about TSA Gold Plus, program aimed at putting private contractors in charge of airport screening. Tampa International will be one of the first airports in the country to sign on with TSA Gold Plus, saying on their website that the operations team tracked callouts every morning during the government shutdown with no way of knowing what the day would bring. TSA officer Mark Harris tells News Channel 8.
6: So what you did is you exposed a federal funding problem. You didn't expose a security problem. The issue is with the government, not the security. So why are they taking it out on us?
5: Congresswoman Kathy Castor is also on record as opposing TSA Gold Plus, calling it a slap in the face to security officers. The airport has said existing security officers will have first refusal of jobs with the new operator. The Pinellas County Sheriff's Office is out with a warning about a phone scam that targets people who have a family member in custody. Scammers are impersonating sheriff's deputies and even bail bondsmen looking for money to be transferred to Bitcoin, supposedly to release someone on bond. Nick Dennis of Nick of Time Jail Bonds tells News Channel 8 the scammers are impersonating him as well.
7: Me and as well as some of my friends, they are using our names. They are using our names to solicit business.
5: Dennis says he's had clients lose as much as $20,000. Governor DeSantis says he expects the Attorney General's office to rewrite the ballot language of the property tax amendment.
8: I've actually seen, you know, some of the drafts. It's great drafts. It's going to be very good. It's going to be very clear for voters what's on there. It addresses what the judge said. Even though we don't necessarily agree with the legal analysis, it's fine.
5: DeSantis says the new summary will be very good, even though it'll be different from what the legislature passed. I'm Reed Shepard, News Radio, WFLA.
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11: major traffic issues to report at this time. Just a little bit of a slow ride right now. I-4 westbound between 21st, 22nd Street and 275. 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
13: I'm Justin Moslake here with your Max Defender 8 forecast. Hot and humid across the Bay Area this afternoon with readings into the upper 80s before showers and thunderstorms roll in from the east, some of which will be locally strong and heavy across the area. For tonight, we'll see overnight lows settling into the mid-70s under a partly cloudy sky. And for the last day of the work week, much more the same, a mixture of sun and clouds and late-day thunderstorms as the rain chances remain elevated heading into the weekend. That's your weather. I'm Max Defender 8 meteorologist Justin Moslake.
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0: Welcome back, Clay and Buck. Let's close up shop here on the Thursday edition of the program. We got some funny talkbacks, as we often do. Let's start with podcast listener Moses in Western Montana. Cut H.
1: Hey, Clay, you're dead right about the golf clubs and the guy who thinks he's on the junior PGA. It's hilarious.
0: It is so true, and I know I'm going to get angry messages from golfers. You think that there are all these external factors that are impacting your golf game in a substantial way. Most of the time, it's just that you stink, and the wind is not going to impact things too much, and the particular club that you are using is not going to impact things too much. Now, look, if you're in the 95th, 98th, 99th percentile of golfing, that can start to change. But for 90% of golfers, when you hit a bad shot, it's not because of the club or the weather. And that's going to go right deep into your soul. And I'm going to get so many people who said, no, it's always the club. It's always well, this is the like wind the, is blowing right when I swing.
2: This is like the tennis equivalent of, you know what could really level up my game? A new racket. No, not really. The racket's probably fine.
0: Your racket has to be really, really bad for your tennis game to stink because of it. That's yep. just what I would say in general. 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
3: Francesca Hong publicly disclosed that she is bipolar, and perhaps that may be an additional issue to consider as she tries to become governor.
0: I didn't know that. I would say mental illness for the chief leader of your state or your government, not an ideal situation. If she's truly bipolar, I hope she gets well, but that doesn't seem like a good recipe for a high-stress job where decision-making is the entire basis, largely, of the job.
2: Do they call that neurodivergent now on the left when you have a real mental issue? Isn't it neurodivergent? Is that what... That's the new term. So there's been a big push to just create this new thing of, I don't have a mental illness, I am neurodivergent. That's what people say. Yeah.
0: Yeah. I would suggest that you neurologically diverge yourself from voting for her.
4: Speaking truth and having fun. Clay Travis.
0: You're listening to the Clay Travis and Buck Sexton Show on News Radio WFLA. There's a lot to do this summer. If you're looking to up your energy game to make the most of it, take advantage of the supplement products from a company we discovered a couple of years ago, Chalk. 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
5: A couple of years ago, I went on a health journey and found Chalk to provide me with the energy for better workouts and more energy to get projects done. Their products were a major part of that equation. 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The leading ingredient has been found in research studies to increase testosterone levels by 20% within 3 months' time. For guys, that is a primary energy source. It's a game changer.
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13: Guaranteed human.
14: Mostly sunny, 91 degrees. I'm Reed Shepherd, our top story. A Senate committee has voted to hold Dr. Anthony Fauci in contempt of Congress. Kentucky Republican Rand Paul said what Fauci is being charged with now has nothing to do with what's covered under the pardon.
15: Well, there's going to be a legal question for judges, and there is some precedent going back to the Supreme Court saying that if you've been granted immunity, that you have to agree to testify. You can't get a pardon and then plead the Fifth, that they're inconsistent with each other.
14: Vote by the Senate Homeland Security and Governmental Affairs Committee comes after the former White House health advisor invoked the Fifth Amendment more than 100 times in a hearing last week about the COVID-19 pandemic. Well, at the same time, Florida Attorney General James Uthmeyer tells Fox News he has slapped Fauci with an investigative subpoena.
16: Evidence has come to light that he was trying to personally profit off of this. This is outside of his government duties, his official role. He's trying to pursue book deals, awards, get connected with high rollers that, you know, might help him come into millions and millions of dollars.
14: Uthmeyer says his office is looking into potential civil fraud and deceptive trade practices. The CIA may be the latest entity putting pressure on Cuba.
17: The CIA has reportedly created a new task force, putting pressure on the Cuban regime to make major economic, political, and leadership changes. Cuba expert Dr. Andy Gomez says the goal is to drive a divide within the military and see if there are any generals below the inner circle willing to risk a takeover.
18: I think what concerns the CIA the most, or American authorities, would be them trying to recruit additional agents for the Cuban government.
17: Cuba condemns the move, calling it another attempt by Washington to interfere in international affairs. Wendy Grossman, Miami.
14: Well, it's the issue that's spreading from city to city and county to county in Florida, AI data centers. Moratoriums are already in place in several places, including Pasco, Hernando, and Citrus counties. Now it looks like it's Hillsborough's turn to look at it. County commissioners approved two separate motions Wednesday to research water capacity and to lay the groundwork for a moratorium. Number of people came out to urge commissioners not to allow a data center in Hillsborough.
19: I respectfully urge you to protect our community until thorough research has been completed and strong safeguards are in place.
14: At the moment, county officials say there are no pending applications for a data center in Hillsborough and, in fact, are not approved under the county's land use code. President Trump is taking aim at Michigan's Democratic nominee for the U.S. Senate. In a speech in Las Vegas, he claimed Abdul El-Sayed hates Jewish people and hates Israel. He went on to predict that El-Sayed will lose the November election. The progressive Democrat defeated establishment-backed Congresswoman Haley Stevens in Tuesday's closely watched contest. In the midterms, El-Sayed will face Republican Mike Rogers, who has Trump's backing. Iran and Oman are reported to be close to an agreement on shipping in the Strait of Hormuz. Nick Harper reports it comes as President Trump says a lot of progress has been made in reopening the vital waterway.
20: What Iran seems to be saying and what the Trump administration seems to be saying are still at odds. In terms of the Iranian-Omani agreement, this is all about creating a security mechanism that would regulate which commercial vessels can pass through the Strait of Hormuz.
14: Iran says the U.S. is ready to return to commitments, but denies that talks have been taking place. Iran's deputy foreign minister made the comments yesterday without much explanation, possibly referring to the agreement made in June before a ceasefire fell apart. Under that agreement, the U.S. had promised to lift its naval blockade while maritime traffic would have free transit of the strait. Tampa Bay traffic and weather moments away. Our next news update in 30 minutes. I'm Reed Shepard, News Radio, WFLA.
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21: A little bit of a slow ride right now. I-4 westbound between 21st, 22nd Street and 275. No other traffic, major traffic issues to report. There is a lot of long-term construction projects going on. Gulf to Bay Boulevard, eastbound between Bay Shore Boulevard and Dr. Patel. There's lane closures there. Also, Curlew Road, eastbound between McMullen Booth Road and Tampa Road. Also, Courtney Campbell Causeway, westbound before Rocky Point Drive. Right lane there is blocked. Katie Wilkins, News Radio WFLA.
22: I'm Justin Mosley, here with your Max Defender 8 forecast. Hot and humid across the Bay Area this afternoon, with readings into the upper 80s before showers and thunderstorms roll in from the east, some of which will be locally strong and heavy across the area. For tonight, we'll see overnight lows settling into the mid-70s under a partly cloudy sky. And for the last day of the work week, much more the same, a mixture of sun and clouds and late-day thunderstorms as the rain chances remain elevated heading into the weekend. That's your weather. I'm Max Defender 8 meteorologist Justin Mosley.
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23: All right, thank you, Scott Shannon. Thanks to all of you for being with us. Write down our toll-free telephone number if you want to be a part of the program. It's 800-941-SEAN if you want to join us. So we've been making a very, very concerted effort to get DSA candidates on radio and TV. Last night, we accepted. Last night, we had our first candidate on. And it was from Philadelphia, Pennsylvania. It's actually, I think, it's the bluest district in the entire country. And Linda, that's where you grew up. What's his name? Chris Rabb, I think is his name.
30: I don't know if it's Rabb or Rob. I'm still looking it up. But yeah, he's from Philly.
23: All right, you look it up. You do your thing. You do your Philly thing. And later on this radio program, we will have on Oliver Larkin. He's a DSA candidate in Florida's 25th district. That would include Palm Beach County, Broward County, Miami-Dade County, parts of near Delray Beach and parts of Broward and, you know, northern and coastal segments reaching down towards Miami Beach. Not exactly DSA territory. I'm not sure what his odds are here, but
0: you know, like we had this guy on last night, and I start asking him about his beliefs and about the printed stated beliefs of the Democratic Socialists of America. Well, they want to eliminate the Senate and the presidency in terms of you being able to choose presidents, the judiciary, amnesty for illegals, abolish borders, abolish ICE, defund the Department of War, end all deportations, eliminate cash bail. They want to establish a wealth tax, which is confiscation of income. Just as a side note, you know, right now, the bottom 50% of wage earners only pay about 2% of federal income taxes. It's not like we don't have full redistribution of wealth. And then pass their Green New Deal, abolish prisons, you know, defund and abolish police and public ownership of most corporations. Like the guy we had on last night, you know, Medicare for all, universal basic income. This is all the Green New Deal scam. This is cradle to grave, womb to the tomb. Federal job, guaranteed, you know, government job, guaranteed government housing, guaranteed government child care. They do so good in terms of indoctrinating our kids now. We'll just hand the kids over to the government when the minute they're born. Government-run grocery stores, a civil climate corps. Of course, they don't want any oil, gas, or coal. They want 100% transition to renewable energy. That means windmills. Good luck with that. How's that working out in Europe and other parts of the world? But including the entire Green New Deal, government guaranteed everything, replacing GDP with so-called genuine progress indicator, reparations, all part of their program. Why am I putting these people on? Because I think, you know, if they, and I am pressing them to answer the questions if they support the platform. And I'm pressing them on the very specific things that they themselves say that they stand for. And the guy last night, and I would assume the guy today, is going to be honest and he's going to say, yeah, these are the beliefs that he holds. Now, why is this important? Nobody else I know is doing it or frankly has the ability to do it in the way that is going to get answers. But having done this now for many decades, I am going to demand that they answer the question that I ask. And I did that last night. Maybe we'll run parts of that later in the program today. Why is this important to you? That's the most important question. It's important to you so you know exactly what will happen if this group of radicals, which has now taken over the entire Democratic establishment, the entire Democratic Party, they've taken it over. And if they get in power, this is what they will do. This is who they are. This is what they stand for. These are their stated beliefs. And it is what it is. And if you know that, I think then the urgency that I am trying to convey, we're, 89 days now till Election Day. The urgency that I'm trying to convey to anybody that will listen is this is the most important midterm in your lifetime. When Bernie Sanders is telling James Carville to take a hike and go start his own party, and the most successful endorsing individual in the Democratic Party this primary season has been Bernie Sanders and AOC, and not one Democrat, with the exception of John Fetterman, no elected Democrat, not one, is willing to stand up and speak out against these radicals that have taken over their party. Now, if you go back to 2019, they only had about 250, since 2019, well, we have had a whopping 250 of these Democratic Socialists of America that have been elected to offices in some 40 states. When all is said and done and Francesca Hung wins in Wisconsin as the Democratic gubernatorial candidate, like Abdul El Sayed won the Senate primary in the state of Michigan. And then you have, you know, cisgender Telefrico and God is non-binary and, you know, no problem with biological men and women's sports and a vegan campaign and, you know, no drilling and the

0: world-renowned author, as long as his books are bought in bulk by his supporters, which is just phony. Then, of course, he's a full-time podcaster, Trump stalker, halftime Hannity stalker. And I'm like, well, Gavin, you have the highest income taxes, sales taxes, gas taxes. And, you know, 18 months after the Pacific Palisades fires, people can't get building permits to build their homes. Why don't you help those people out? And of course, nothing but crickets and silence. He's traveling the world. He's doing his podcast. He's writing his book and attacking Trump and attacking me and doing everything but fixing the problem. It's 18 months later. And we still don't even know if they solved or resolved the issue of hydrants that had no water in them and reservoirs that were empty. It's kind of, you know, unfathomable. It's incomprehensible to me. So that's where we find ourselves. This guy, Chris Rabb, mistakenly, by the way. So I found out from somebody that apparently the night of El Sayed, Tuesday night, he was on with Hassan Piker. Did you know that, Linda?
1: I did.
0: When he was
1: know
0: on
1: that.
0: With Hassan, you did or you didn't?
1: I did.
0: Chris Rabb.
1: Yes.
0: Yeah, and apparently Piker was talking about me because they were talking about his appearance that was upcoming last night on my TV show. And by the way, if we haven't put it out on social media, has it gotten any pickup? I don't read social media.
1: There's a lot of people talking, yes.
0: A lot of people talking about it. Anyway, so with all that said, we'll probably play some of that as this program unfolds. Then we look forward to having this other candidate from Florida on. And I want you to listen very closely because I don't think anybody else is going to do it. Oliver Larkin is this guy's name. And then if you agree with their beliefs, then go vote for them. If these beliefs don't scare you on some fundamental core level, then we're in trouble. Because if this doesn't motivate you to get out and vote in this midterm election year, I don't know if there's anything I can ever say that will. This is America as we know it, hanging in the balance. Now, that may sound a little severe, but it's true. 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
0: I know the headlines change, the threats facing Israel and their survival, that does remain. 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
4: 275 northbound, the on-ramp from 22nd Avenue North is currently partially blocked. I-4 westbound between 21st and 22nd Street, and 275 is also a slow ride. 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
0: Linda believes in eliminating the Senate, the presidency, and Congress picks judges. She wants wide open borders. She wants to abolish the border. Amnesty.
1: Who is this? You're not talking about me.
0: Not Linda. That's Linda. That's you. That's your voice. Abolishing ICE, defunding the Department of War, ending all the... You're for all of this, right?
1: Oh my God.
0: No more cash bail, a wealth tax, Green New Deal, abolish prisons and police. You agree with all that, right?
1: Did someone slip you a tainted Jolly Rancher? What is going on in that studio? What is happening?
0: What is a tainted Jolly Rancher?
1: Exactly what it sounds like, my friend. And I'm wondering, it must be something because you seem to have lost your mind.
14: If you go on Bill Maher's podcast, you'll find out.
1: Yes, well done, Jason. Exactly right.
0: Oh, no, no. That, you know, that's probably the reason I can't do this. I mean,
1: I love this idea. I think you should. You guys could sit outside, you know, pick a spot, sit outside. You do
0: his,
1: he'll do yours.
0: He's not going to change anything for me. Trust me. He doesn't care.
1: You would change for him. He would change for you. I think it would be nice.
0: I'd have a drink with him. Drink with anybody. I even offered to buy Obama a beer back in the day.
1: You could do drinks and cigars by the water.
0: Exactly.
1: Very romantic.
14: There'll be some kind of smoke in that room.
0: There'll be some kind of cigar smoke. I can live with that. All right. Anyway, so we'll play last night's DSA candidate. We have another one coming on today. Oliver Larkin in Florida, the 25th district. We'll get to all of that. Your reaction to it. Lee Zeldin, John Solomon, Greg Jarrett also coming up. We'll get to a lot of calls. If you want to weigh in on this radicalized, or if you saw last night's show and you want to weigh in, maybe you give me a grade. 800-941-SHAWN, our toll-free telephone number. You want to be a part of the program as we continue.
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15: Clouding up, showers moving in. I'm Reed Shepard, our top story. Governor DeSantis tells reporters to expect a revised version of Amendment 3's ballot language.
16: A Tallahassee judge declared the wording of the Homestead Exemption Amendment misleading and biased. Speaking in Lehigh Acres, Governor DeSantis says he's seen draft revisions and calls them very clear.
17: It'll be on the ballot. It'll just be with a little bit different summary than what the legislature passed.
16: DeSantis says the language will address the judge's concerns, even though the state disagrees with his findings. Amendment 3 would raise the homestead exemption from $50,000 to $150,000 next year. Opponents say it will affect law enforcement and other government services. Gordon Bird, News Radio WFLA.
15: Recent storms are credited with helping to ease drought conditions across the Tampa Bay area, but water managers say the region is not out of the woods yet. Heavy rain from Tropical Storm Bertha and a cold front reduced some rainfall deficits, but river levels remain too low to restore normal drinking water withdrawals. Tampa Bay Water says it's still relying heavily on groundwater and reservoir supplies, with its regional reservoir only about 15% full at the end of July. While there are no pending applications for a hyperscale AI data center in Hillsborough County, that's not stopping county commissioners from taking some preemptive action. Commissioners approved two measures on Wednesday, including one to order the county attorney to draft a moratorium ordinance. Those who spoke during the public comment section were also saying no to data centers.
18: And it's clear that we need to hit the brakes on the explosive growth of massive data center projects, and that starts at the local level.
15: Several other Florida cities and counties are pausing consideration of data centers. In Hillsborough, county officials say data centers are not currently eligible for development under the land use code. I'm Reed Shepard, News Radio, WFLA.
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4: 275 northbound, the on-ramp from 22nd Avenue North is currently partially blocked. I-4 westbound between 21st and 22nd Street and 275 is also a slow ride. 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
21: I'm Justin Mosley here with your Max Defender 8 forecast. Hot and humid across the Bay Area this afternoon with readings into the upper 80s before showers and thunderstorms roll in from the east, some of which will be locally strong and heavy across the area. For tonight, we'll see overnight lows settling into the mid-70s under a partly cloudy sky. And for the last day of the work week, much more the same, a mixture of sun and clouds and late-day thunderstorms as the rain chances remain elevated heading into the weekend. That's your weather. I'm Max Defender 8 meteorologist Justin Mosley.
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0: can't always believe what the other side claims. 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
1: I 25 till the top of the hour. 800-941-SEAN is our number if you want to be a part of the program. All right, it's sad. Headlines change and news cycles go at the speed of light, but the facts on the ground remain the same for the people of Israel. So many Israeli densely populated cities have been targeted, and the humanitarian need is so great, it's unfathomable. People that have lost their home, they've lost everything, and they need food and water and shelter and clothing and medications. You name it, they need it. That's where the IFCJ comes in, and still they're in a fight for their survival against people dedicated to wiping them off the map. Now, the people on the ground, and have been from day one, is the International Fellowship of Christians and Jews. They're on the ground providing all this life-saving aid, humanitarian assistance for struggling families. They're providing emergency medical clinics, mobile clinics to the elderly that can't get out and see a doctor. Anyway, if you want to help out our friends in need, please donate generously if you can. They have set up a website. It is prayifcj.org. That's prayifcj.org today. All right, we'll get back to this issue of the Democratic Socialists in just a minute. We do have some other news that we got to get to. You know, our friend Steve Moore, he came on the program yesterday, and there's this whole untold story about the economy and how, you know, not only are we setting records in the stock market, and the stock market has never been my big barometer, and I've stayed consistent over the years, but, you know, when you see record after record after record being set and the price of oil coming down whenever the president wants it to by, you know, just lightening up on Iran and the Strait of Hormuz, it's not ideal, but it is what it is. The president had no choice, according to every source I have. And Dan Bongino is the one that saw the presidential daily briefing, the PDB, that said, yeah, he had no option. He had no choice. And if either that or, you know, the whole world would be held hostage. I don't think the president gets enough credit for that part. But Unleash Prosperity, Steve Moore, Americans now pay more in taxes than they do on food, clothing and shelter, which fits into this narrative of all these Democratic Socialist candidates. In a post shared on X, Steve Moore cited a chart from the Committee to Unleash Prosperity estimating that Americans paid about $8.19 trillion in taxes in 2025. Now that's up from $7.39 trillion that they spent on food, clothing, and housing combined. What does that mean? That means Americans now, you are all paying more in taxes than you do for food and clothing and for shelter. Government has become so big, so bloated, that taxes cost more than life's basic necessities, he wrote. Every American taxpayer should be outraged. Now, a Pew Research survey published in April found that 60% of U.S. adults believe that they pay more in federal taxes than is fair, up from 56%. If you work for a living, which is most of you in this audience, if you work for a living, you need to understand, and I've said this for a long, long time, if you want to eliminate and greatly reduce the tax burden on the American people, stop withholding the taxes. They withhold your federal tax, your state tax, if your state has a tax. Mine does not. They withhold your FICA, Social Security money, et cetera, et cetera. They just take it right out of your check, and you don't even get to touch it. But if you got your full check, well, how much do you make? If you ask people, how much do you make, you know, weekly, biweekly? They'll give you a number. But they're not including the money that was taken out for taxes. It's like you don't see it. It doesn't exist. But if you got that full amount and you had to cut a check to your federal government, your state government, and pay your Social Security tax every single week or biweekly or every single month, you'd be pissed with every check that you wrote, because you'd see the actual amount that you pay. And, you know, for people to talk about, well, the rich don't pay their fair share. Sorry, the people that don't pay anything, the bottom 50% of wage earners, pay about 2% of federal income taxes. Top 10% pay nearly 60%. And you go up from there. So this notion, this idea, tax the rich and rich aren't paying their fair share. That just is not true. What they're saying, if you got, you know, 8.19 trillion in taxes that were paid in 2025, you know, which is more than what people spend on food, clothing and housing combined. I mean, how much more can they possibly take? They're talking about really what they want to do. And they're not saying this part out loud. They are promising when they talk about, the Green New Deal, guaranteed government jobs and basic income, government job guaranteed, universal housing is guaranteed, whether you have money or not. Child care is guaranteed. Government run grocery stores guaranteed at a discount. Meanwhile, grocery stores have a profit margin of like 2 or 3%. You're going to transition and we're going to get rid of oil and gas, renewable energies, income, the wind farms or whatever you call these things. This is insanity. The lifeblood of the world's economy is oil, coal, and liquefied natural gas, period, end of sentence, of which we are the number one producer in the entire world. And we have the vast resources that countries envy. We now have surpassed Venezuela and we've surpassed Saudi Arabia in terms of being the number one producer of oil and natural gas. You know, combined, it's unbelievable the amount of natural resources we have been blessed with in abundance. So all of this, and then you add reparations to it and everything, there won't be any money. What happens is, if you believe, as I do, that people are born with natural talent, just like you have a unique fingerprint, unique DNA. People have natural talent. With that natural talent comes abilities. Education, I've described this in the past, is from Latin. It means to bring forth from within. And that means that God put it there. And if you provide sunlight and you nurture some and you nurture a child properly at that point in time, then whatever talent they have will emerge. When that talent emerges, then that child will then be able to use it to produce goods and services. That's why if our educational system wasn't all about indoctrination, but trying to find kids' talents, their natural talent, their natural ability, then, you know, and I always tell young people, find what you love and then find a way to make money at it. Then they would find that talent, find their passion, use that passion. And in a society that cherishes liberty and freedom, then they'd be able to use it to produce goods and services. You can't force people to use your services or the goods you produce. They have to want to buy them. Everybody wants to buy an iPhone. All right. Everybody wants to buy a computer. Everybody wants to buy a car. All right. But you get the idea. And then you find a way. Then you have a purpose in your life, which adds a whole nother dimension to the quality of your life. And I don't know. I mean, even going back to my days being a server and a dishwasher and a cook and a bartender and a busboy and all that stuff, you know, I was serving other people. I had a sense of personal satisfaction at the end of every shift. You know, when I was a contract, I painted a room and I'd look back at the day's work because you kind of get immersed in that wall that you're working on, that space you're working on, and you could see your work at the end of a 10-hour day, whatever number of hours I was working, you have a sense of accomplishment and pride in what you do. I had the same thing when I hung wallpaper, laid tile and, you know, did framing and all the other work that I did. I just did. Interesting other developments here. We, you know, this is like the final nail in the coffin, I guess, with El Sayed and people are like, wow, that the El Sayed has done one thing. Hassan Piker's buddy is, I think that this race has awakened people. Now, if you looked at the polls going into Tuesday in Michigan, if you looked at those polls were very, very clear that he was supposed to win by double digits. He didn't. It became a lot closer because I think people are slowly becoming aware of it. Now, I am arguing, I know that no money has been spent in Texas as of now in that Senate race against Talafrico. I think once his agenda, him and his own words, it goes viral among the people of Texas. Usually this happens after Labor Day. I think people will reject it in astounding numbers in Texas. You know, but then, you know, this is now the official party of like the Michael Moores of the world. Michael Moore was on fake news CNN last night, apparently, or the night before, saying he's so disgusted by the same old flavor of Democratic politicians, he's willing to get on his knees and beg progressive candidates to come in and topple the party establishment.
2: Does there require a change in the establishment and in the way things are done to effectuate the changes you want to see?
3: If I could get on my knees and beg, it would be for exactly what you just said, because we are not going to win the other way. We lost that way when in 24. It's not going to happen if we allow this to happen. We are in charge of this, and we need to get busy right now. It's not about elected. Let me tell you, I've known Dr. El-Sayed for many years. I worked on his campaign for governor in 2018. Boy, we would be so lucky if he were our senator representing us and standing up for the people who are dying every day over there. I will not support hacks in the Democratic Party who have led us to this Waterloo.
1: Now, when Bernie Sanders, who has been the most successful along with AOC, member of the Senate, in AOC's case, member of the House, in terms of helping to choose these DSA candidates, their endorsements have held more weight than any other Democrat. And when Bernie Sanders is out there telling somebody like James Carville, known James Carville for a long, long time, and he's kind of been going off the edge lately, but he says he's not going to be part of a party with Abdul El-Sayed and Hassan Piker, doesn't want any part of it. Well, Bernie is so confident that they now have a stranglehold on the old Democratic Party. This is what he's telling James Carville. Go start your own party. That's what he's telling him. And it's pretty amazing. But that's how arrogant this movement has now gotten. You know, Democrats are in the hot seat for skipping a crucial hearing on radical groups hiding in the U.S. They don't care. I am telling you, this is a different world than we've ever lived in before. I say that these are uncharted waters. I am not wrong. Now, President Trump blasting Democratic Socialist candidates as they're full of Adam Schiff, and that's all fine and good. Democrats will try to make this election about Trump, but I'm telling you, it's about really the future of the country. It is way bigger than that. I got a kick out of Francesca Hong, you know, who once, you know, trashed Thanksgiving, and now it's my favorite holiday.
4: Favorite holiday is Thanksgiving, because I
5: love have it.
4: Yep, I don't want to cancel it. I actually love it. We bring it's kind of in-laws and family members and their in-laws, and it's a big event. And, you know, I'm gonna be real. I'm kind of a curmudgeon when it comes to holidays in general.
1: She originally said she doesn't like Thanksgiving. It's like Tellerico is now trying every election year conversion trick he can try. Even Jasmine Crockett. I was actually wrong in supporting Jasmine Crockett over Tellerico. I didn't know Tellerico was this nuts. Anyway, she doesn't sound like she's going to be placing any bets on Tellerico to win that Senate seat in Texas. And she doesn't buy the polls and says, I don't know. When asked if Tellerico can beat Texas Attorney General Ken Paxton, and she said, when I look at the money, if Republicans start spending it in Texas, then I'll be convinced. Republicans haven't spent money yet. By the way, big win. We were big fans of John James. He won the Republican nomination for Michigan governor. He would be a great governor. I hope people pay attention. Anyway, she, remember Francesca, she wanted to cancel it. Oh, no, it's my favorite holiday. This is just going to be a fascinating election year. But I give this admonition. Some people are saying, well, this is exactly what we want, Hannity. I'm like, okay, it's exactly what we want on one level. It is the greatest choice election ever. But it will be meaningless if people are not aware of how bad and dangerous this threat is and what they stand for and what they will do. I saw Hassan Piker rejecting calls to unify Michigan Democrats. you know, because he rejected calls for El Sayed in support to start mending bridges in the wake of the contentious primary. You are all unbelievably Islamophobic pieces of bleep, he said. I said, okay, this is after Haley Stevens graciously endorsed the guy. Abdul Sayed tried to justify the recent terrorist attack on a Michigan Jewish preschool. Oh, that's he blamed the war in Gaza, Israel's war in Gaza. Well, did he forget what happened October 7th? You know, the equivalent of 40,000 Americans if extrapolating out the population sizes. Anyway, he said that, you know, the terrorist attack on this preschool reflected Israel's actions in the Middle East, arguing that that hurt people. Hurt people. What about the people hurt? That's like 40,000 dead Americans if you compare our population to Israel's. Nobody ever talks about that. 800-941-SHAWN if you want to be a part of the program. Listen, I want to remind you, born on America's darkest day, 9/11/01, the Tunnel to Towers Foundation, they've spent years now honoring American heroes. This is now the 25th anniversary year of 9/11/01, and that foundation continues their commitment to put those who put their lives on the line for others and reminding families all across the country that their service, their courage, their sacrifice will never be forgotten. 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
7: Use caution, Sunshine Skyway. There's a high wind advisory in effect. There's also a crash blocking the right shoulder on-ramp from 22nd Avenue North to 275. Crash with some lane blockage as well. Brandon Boulevard between North Kings Avenue and Lakewood Drive. Tapping the brakes, I-4 westbound between 21st, 22nd Street and 275. Katie Wilkins, News Radio WFLA.
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1: All right, a Hannity shootout is coming up today. You don't want to miss this. We're going to check in with Oliver Larkin, one of these DSA candidates. We'll also replay some of my debate last night on Hannity with DSA member Chris Rabb. We also have John Solomon and Greg Jarrett are going to join us. And also Lee Zeldin will check in and a lot of your calls coming up. Write down our toll-free telephone number. It's 800-941-SEAN if you want to be a part of this extravaganza. 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
21: Guaranteed human.
22: Clouds and rain moving in, 81 degrees. I'm Reed Shepard, our top story. Governor DeSantis says he expects the Attorney General's office to rewrite the ballot language of the property tax amendment.
23: I've actually seen, you know, some of the drafts. It's great drafts. It's going to be very good. It's going to be very clear for voters what's on there. It addresses what the judge said. Even though we don't necessarily agree with the legal analysis, it's fine.
22: DeSantis says the new summary will be very good, even though it'll be different from what the legislature passed. A judge declared the wording misleading and biased earlier this week. The proposed amendment would raise the homestead exemption. Opponents say it could force cutbacks in services or tax increases in other areas. The Pinellas County Sheriff's Office is out with a warning about a phone scam that targets people who have a family member in custody. Scammers are impersonating sheriff's deputies, even bail bondsmen, looking for money to be transferred to Bitcoin, supposedly to release someone on bond. Nick Dennis of Nick of Time Jail Bonds tells News Channel 8 the scammers are impersonating him as well.
24: Me and as well as some of my friends, they are using our names. They are using our names to solicit business.
22: Dennis says he's had clients lose as much as $20,000. Dr. Anthony Fauci is facing a double-edged legal threat today. Senate Homeland Security Committee has voted to hold the former COVID czar in contempt of Congress after he pleaded the Fifth Amendment 111 times last week. At the same time, Florida Attorney General James Uthmeyer tells Fox News he slapped Fauci with an investigative subpoena.
25: Evidence has come to light that he was trying to personally profit off of this. This is outside of his government duties, his official role. He's trying to pursue book deals, awards, get connected with high rollers that, you know, might help him come into millions and millions of dollars.
22: Uthmeyer says his office is looking into potential civil fraud and deceptive trade practices. National Weather Service is downgrading its projections for the 2026 hurricane season. Forecasters now believe we'll see only 7 to 13 named storms, with only 2 to 6 becoming hurricanes, and there should be no more than 2 major hurricanes. There's a possibility there will be none. They cite El Nino, which began in June. Meanwhile, Colorado State University maintaining its July projection, 9 named storms with 4 becoming hurricanes. Well, both of Ohio's U.S. senators are calling for an embattled congressman to resign.
26: Ohio Senator John Husted said Thursday on X that Representative Max Miller of the Cleveland area should resign from Congress, saying the allegations of domestic violence of which Miller is accused of committing regarding his ex-wife and their daughter should be dealt with in private, not in the House Ethics Committee, not in a re-election campaign. Husted is joining Ohio's other senator, Bernie Moreno, in calling for Miller to resign. Marino is Miller's former father-in-law. I'm Tom Moore.
22: Tampa Bay traffic and weather moments away. Our next news update in 30 minutes. I'm Reed Shepard, News Radio, WFLA.
27: This is Bloomberg Money Minute. Stocks have been fluctuating. The Dow is under pressure. That's after oil, crude oil futures surged significantly today. Mortgage rates, meantime, now at the highest level in a year. Freddie Mac says they're averaging 6.69%. The Mortgage Bankers Association has them even higher, 6.81%. Moderna getting some investor attention today. Drug company winning U.S. regulatory approval for a flu vaccine based on mRNA technology called Influsiva for adults age 50 and over. The immunization received a traditional approval for patients between the ages of 50 and 64 and accelerated approval for those 65 and older. A post-marketing clinical trial will be required to confirm the vaccine's benefit in people 65 and over. Supply expected to be available in select retailers in the coming weeks. And Samsung says sales of its newest folding smartphone are 30% higher than its previous model. Denise Pellegrini, Bloomberg Radio.
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7: Use caution, Sunshine Skyway, there's a high wind advisory in effect. There's also a crash blocking the right shoulder on-ramp from 22nd Avenue North to 275. Crash with some lane blockage as well. Brandon Boulevard between North Kings Avenue and Lakewood Drive. Tapping the brakes, I-4 westbound between 21st, 22nd Street and 275. Katie Wilkins, News Radio WFLA.
2: I'm Justin Mosley here with your Max Defender 8 forecast. Hot and humid across the Bay Area this afternoon with readings into the upper 80s before showers and thunderstorms roll in from the east, some of which will be locally strong and heavy across the area. For tonight, we'll see overnight lows settling into the mid-70s under a partly cloudy sky. And for the last day of the work week, much more the same, a mixture of sun and clouds and late-day thunderstorms as our rain chances remain elevated heading into the weekend. That's your weather. I'm Max Defender 8 meteorologist Justin Mosley.
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9: Well, that's not much of a choice. 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
1: All right, thanks, Scott Shannon. In hour two, Sean Hannity Show. Write down a toll-free telephone number if you want to be a part of the program. It's 800-941-SEAN if you want to be a part of the program. So we now have a massive declassification underway from the White House. Now, we've had Dan Bongino on the program. We've had Kash Patel on the program, John Solomon, Greg Jarrett. We've done a lot of analysis. We've talked about these burn bags that were discovered in a room that nobody even knew existed, kind of like a, one of these safe rooms that people have in their houses, et cetera. And, you know, for example, Dan Bongino actually thinks that somebody left this information, purposely didn't burn information that they wanted to bury. But a lot of this information, these are government documents that are being declassified, and we're learning a lot. We had on John Solomon yesterday to talk about it. We have John joining us along with Greg Jarrett in just a second. Let me take you back in time, and this is Rod Rosenstein. I believe it was, 2018 in May, saying people in the Department of Justice that did wrong with FISA warrants will face consequences. Ironically, he signed one of the four FISA warrants. Remember, the bulk of that information came from what they were warned not to trust, the unverifiable, because it was all bunk and false, Hillary Clinton bought and paid for, dirty Russian dossier. Here's what he said at the time.
30: The way we operate in the Department of Justice, if we're going to accuse somebody of wrongdoing, we have to have admissible evidence and credible witnesses. We need to prepare to prove our case in court. And we have to affix our signature to the charging document. That's something that not everybody appreciates. There's a lot of talk about FISA applications. And many people that I see talking about it seem not to recognize what a FISA application. A FISA application is actually a warrant, just like a search warrant. In order to get a FISA search warrant, you need an affidavit signed by a career federal law enforcement officer who swears that the information in the affidavit is true and correct to the best of his knowledge and belief. And that's the way we operate. And if it's wrong, sometimes it is, if you find out there's anything incorrect in there, that person is going to face consequences.
1: That person will face, he's one of the people that signed one of the four warrants. Comey himself signed three of them. Now, we had John Solomon on yesterday. Again, more declassified documents that after Comey was fired, that there was an effort. Now, I've got to take you back to November of 2016. Remember, career professional intelligence officials, they came up with a presidential daily briefing. In it, they had made the determination that there was no Russia collusion or interference in the 2016 election. Then a big meeting in the White House under Barack Obama, and that was December 8th, 2016. In that meeting, you had Clapper and Brennan and Biden and Obama, maybe others. And in that meeting, they didn't like the assessment of career professional intelligence people. So they made the decision then that they were going to not listen to it and do another assessment that fit their agenda, thus setting the stage for what became 3 years of Russia collusion. That was always false. Listen.
10: We're about to find out if the new president of our country is going to do what Russia wants once he's commander in chief of the U.S. military.
12: I think he's afraid of the president of Russia.
13: Why?
12: Well, I think one can speculate as to why, that the Russians may have something on him personally.
14: Do we have to wait till the hammer and sickle is on the American flag before we stand up to this guy?
15: If it turns out that Donald Trump stole the election, that he conspired with the Russians to undermine our democracy.
16: And I'm obsessed with how many fingers the hand of Russia had in Trump world.
17: Donald Trump is either an agent of Russia or he's a useful idiot.
1: And that was the media narrative just running, you know, they are just an extension of the deep state. Anyway, John Solomon, founder, investigative reporter, editor-in-chief, justthenews.com, Greg Jarrett, Fox News, legal analyst, New York Times, best-selling author. He wrote two books on the issue of Russia collusion. John, let's start with the news. I mean, like all of it, it gets confusing. And then there's the level of frustration that I and the audience have is because we did unpeel every layer of the onion. All the information and evidence was there. Nobody ever gets held accountable.
18: Yeah, listen, I think this is a very important moment because what's happening because of the president's creation of this task force is we're able to get to documents that have been denied us for 9 and 10 years now. You're now going on 10 years from the launch this month or last month. Was the 10-year anniversary of the launch of Crossfire Hurricane. For the first time, we're getting to the documents that the deep state, the bureaucrats, the politically motivated people in government who created a weaponized system didn't want us to see. That evidence becoming public creates a roadmap for prosecutors to go. You prosecutors can't prosecute things they don't know about. And I think what's really remarkable now is the evidence coming out. And then,
1: I got to stop you in this sense, and then Greg will weigh in. Hasn't the statute of limitations passed unless they build a massive grand conspiracy case?
18: Yeah, that's exactly what no doubt most of the crimes are on the 5-year statutes expired years ago, way when Joe Biden was president. But the opportunity now is to show that this was a wash, rinse, repeat cycle of violating President Trump's civil liberties and then let a prosecutor see if they can convince a grand jury to do that or roll up shop. But the first thing that starts with is you have to get to the evidence that we didn't know existed. It's what happened in Watergate, happened in Whitewater. You know, remember when we did Whitewater years ago, that some of the stuff was from the 80s in Arkansas, but we were able to get to it. And that ultimately led to a special prosecutor in prosecutions. Right now, we're in the evidence extrication moment, and we're getting things that we were long denied. It's worse than we thought. You know, all the things that Greg and I and you have wrote about and talked about, it's actually worse. We now know it's worse. And then the prosecutors will take that evidence. The Congress will take that evidence and they'll decide whether they're going to hand out accountability or not. But this is a great moment. It's a moment of transparency, unlike any time in the last 10 years. We're getting things in real time that we were denied for 9 and 10 years.
1: What do you make of all of this, Greg? And, you know, the question I've been asked so often, and I know both of you have been asked it as well.

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3: There's an accident on 34th Street North southbound after 54th Avenue North. That's blocking the left lane. Also, Brandon Boulevard between North Kings Avenue and Lakewood Drive. There's some lane blockage there due to an earlier crash. 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
0: All right, we continue with Greg Jarrett, John Solomon. Now, newly released declassified documents on top of everything we've reported for years on this program about this phony Russia collusion narrative. John, let's talk about, you know, we knew all of this ahead of time in many ways, but now we're learning more. We're learning new things. We're learning, you know, that there was a specific title given to an operation just days after James Comey, according to these declassified documents. And again, you could see him on your website, justthenews.com. You can go to whitehouse.gov and people can then make their own determination on this. And but these new documents show that immediately after Comey was fired, I believe it was May of 2017, that they start up again with another investigation. You know, was Russia involved with Donald Trump?
9: It is such an important moment now, because as we got this evidence piecemeal over the last decade, the most extreme things, the things that showed the potential for criminality or for abuse, were redacted or they were left off the chart. We knew that President Trump was being investigated for the last decade for possible obstruction. And then ultimately, Mueller cleared him and said, we're not going to charge him. What we didn't know was the predicate for that was the idea that he was working at the behest of Vladimir Putin to fire that. I mean, what we didn't know is the person who would have gotten that information and approved that investigation and then thrown it over the defense. His name was Rod Rosenstein. He's the man who knew why James Comey was really fired. He wrote the memo firing James Comey. He didn't write in his memo, President Trump ordered me to fire James Comey because Vladimir Putin asked him to do it. He wrote in his memo, James Comey should be fired because he broke Justice Department regulations in the way he handled the Hillary Clinton email case. So think about this. Just created that leads to the Mueller appointment that says Donald Trump fired James Comey, in our belief, because he was acting at Russia's behest. At the time that is issued, the time Mueller's appointed, we don't know this, but the FBI already knew there was no Russia collusion. All the evidence I put in the story yesterday, they knew that Comey was fired for cause. And they knew that there was never going to be evidence that Comey's firing was tied to anything having to do with Russia. It had everything to do with his performance. The IG would later conclude that. This stuff was the stuff that was kept secret. And for a prosecutor today who's trying to build a conspiracy case, that people knew what they were doing was wrong. Multiple people were working together to create a fake investigation to potentially violate Donald Trump's civil liberties over a decade's time, right? Wash, rinse, repeat cycle. This is the sort of evidence that makes it possible to look at as a conspiracy. It doesn't mean a grand jury will indict, but this level of insanity, accusing the sitting president of firing someone because Russia told him to do so without a shred of evidence, that's where you can really build a conspiracy case.
0: Well, it certainly sounds like one. And, you know, I mean, Kash Patel is such a good record at the FBI right now. I mean, he's shattering every record in terms of arrests of bad people that, you know, just wasn't being done under the previous FBI. And that in and of itself is frustrating. I would have hoped Director Wray, after Comey, would have, you know, cleaned up Greg Jarrett, what is and what should be the greatest law enforcement agency in the entire world, which it once was.
10: Yeah, but it was ruined by James Comey and, you know, the whole gang at the FBI. You know, they adopted Hillary's scheme to smear Trump with the fiction that he colluded Russia, knowing all the while that it was bogus and simply made up. That didn't stop them from using it as a pretext. And then when that wasn't going so well, now, according to John's excellent reporting, they undertake this other second counterintelligence probe to conjure up even more bogus evidence with the exact same theme. Oh, firing Comey is a Trump-Russia plot. They knew it wasn't. They knew it wasn't obstruction. And in point of fact, in both my books, I explain in great detail how it can't even come close to obstruction of justice. It was legally preposterous. And yet they did it, which I think just underscores the malevolence and corruption that infected the FBI. And it didn't end, you know, with James Comey. When Christopher Wray took over, he was, you know, Comey light in a, you know, better Brooks Brothers suit and a little bit slipperier. Than Comey. But, you know, he had an obligation to disclose a lot of this information, and he didn't do it.
0: All right. I appreciate both of you. You know, you have been unbelievably you know, unrelenting in getting the truth out to the American people. I hope they're able to follow through. I'm not sure. I kind of agree with Dan Bongino, how the country, this great Democratic Republic, survives if all of this corruption took place and nobody gets held accountable, myself. Thank you both.
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11: Rain and thunderstorms, 78 degrees. I'm Reed Shepard, our top story. Governor tells reporters to expect a revised version of Amendment 3's ballot language.
12: A Tallahassee judge declared the wording of the homestead exemption amendment misleading and biased. Speaking in Lehigh Acres, Governor DeSantis says he's seen draft revisions and calls them very clear.
13: It'll be on the ballot. It'll just be with a little bit different summary than what the legislature passed.
12: DeSantis says the language will address the judge's concerns, even though the state disagrees with his findings. Amendment 3 would raise the homestead exemption from $50,000 to $150,000 next year. Opponents say it will affect law enforcement and other government services. Gordon Bird, News Radio WFLA.
11: A Senate panel has voted to hold Dr. Anthony Fauci in criminal contempt of Congress for refusing to answer questions under subpoena. In a recent appearance on Capitol Hill, Fauci pleaded the Fifth more than 100 times. Now, this vote comes as Florida Attorney General James Uthmeyer escalates the state's own civil investigation.
14: This is wrong, and it could go towards a deceptive trade practice, fraud, public nuisance, you name it. I think there's many aspects of Florida law that now are implicated.
11: Appearing on Fox News, Uthmeyer stated that while Fauci's federal pardon shields him from certain federal charges, it will not block the state of Florida from investigating whether he engaged in financial self-dealing at the expense of local consumers. The Pinellas County Sheriff's Office is out with a warning about a new scam targeting the families of people in custody. Scammers are calling family members, and in some cases, bail bondsmen, asking for money to be transferred via Bitcoin so a person could supposedly be released from jail. Laura Hurley tells News Channel 8 her niece was arrested earlier this year, and her brother immediately got a call from someone who said he was a deputy.
15: He needs to bail her out because now there's been a fight, and she was involved in the fight. She touched an officer, now she's going to get another charge. And blah, blah, blah.
11: Sheriff's office says it will never call or text anyone to ask for money and will never ask for banking information to wire money. I'm Reed Shepard, News Radio WFLA.
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3: Accident blocking the left lane, 34th Street North, southbound after 54th Avenue North. Also, another accident blocking three right lanes, 275 northbound before 34th Street South. 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
19: I'm Justin Mosley, here with your Max Defender 8 forecast. After showers and strong thunderstorms come to an end for this evening, we're looking for partly cloudy skies and overnight lows to settle into the upper 70s for the Bay Area. For our Friday, last day of the work week, expect a mixture of sun and clouds and hot temperatures, readings around 90 degrees before more showers and thunderstorms erupt across the area. Rain chances look to remain elevated as we head in through the first part of the weekend, so keep the umbrellas handy. That's your weather. I'm Max Defender 8 meteorologist, Justin Mosley.
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6: Guaranteed human.
7: Dark skies, rain, and thunderstorms. 78 degrees. I'm Reed Shepherd. Our top story. Kentucky Senator Mitch McConnell has been discharged from the rehab center where he had been recovering after a fall in June.
8: In a statement released by his office Thursday, he said, quote, Elaine and I are grateful for the many well wishes and support from friends, colleagues, and Kentuckians, and for the attentive care I've received from excellent doctors, nurses, therapists, and hospital staff. He added that he'll continue to engage with his staff and colleagues on important Senate business while recovering from home. Kentucky Governor Andy Beshear previously called for McConnell to disclose details about his health status or resign from office. I'm Chris Caraggio.
7: Five members of a Pasco County fentanyl trafficking organization, said to be tied to the Sinaloa cartel, been arrested by the Homeland Security Task Force. According to the indictment, 38-year-old Aaron McKinney of Dade City sold fentanyl and other controlled substances in Dade City with assistance from the four others. If convicted, he faces life in prison. Hillsborough County commissioners have voted to have county staff study the impacts of hyperscale AI data centers and have directed the county attorney to write up a moratorium ordinance, despite the fact that there are no pending applications from a developer. Among those speaking out in public comment, this woman who mentioned the economic impact of one of the county's most popular festivals.
9: The Strawberry Festival attracts over 550 to 650,000 visitors. The building and an AI center would eventually drive out agricultural, loss of this revenue, and more importantly, destroy the area.
7: Several Florida cities and counties have already agreed to put year-long moratoriums in place, including Pasco, Hernando, and Citrus. Looks as if the state is going to rewrite the ballot language of the property tax amendment. Speaking in Lehigh Acres, Governor DeSantis says he's seen drafts of potential revisions.
10: It's going to be a very good summary, very straightforward. People are going to know
6: you're going to get tax relief. You're going to get increased homestead exemption.
7: Earlier this week, a judge in Tallahassee ordered changes in the summary of Amendment 3, calling the language misleading and biased. State Attorney General James Uthmeyer and his team have the job of reworking the amendment language. Amendment 3 would raise the homestead exemption to offer property tax relief to homeowners. Florida Republicans are demanding criminal and civil consequences for Dr. Anthony Fauci. Speaking on Fox News, Senator Rick Scott blasted the former health chief, stating flatly that he belongs behind bars in a federal prison.
10: Fauci is a liar. He's a liar. We have his diary where he would say one thing and then he would tell us something else. So as a result of his lies, people died.
7: At the same time, a Senate panel has voted to hold Fauci in contempt of Congress after he pleaded the Fifth more than 100 times in a recent Capitol Hill appearance. And Florida Attorney General James Uthmeyer has issued a state-level subpoena demanding 4 years of Fauci's personal diaries and financial records. Tampa Bay traffic and weather moments away. Our next news update in 30 minutes. I'm Reed Shepard, News Radio, WFLA.
11: This is a Bloomberg Money Minute. The U.S. labor market looking pretty steady ahead of Friday's July jobs report. Initial jobless claims rose to 199,000 last week, but remained under 200,000 for a third week straight. And corporate layoffs in July, according to outplacement firm Challenger Gray and Christmas, down 27% from June as companies held on to the workers they've got. Losses on Wall Street today after oil spiked higher on news that Iran will look to bar any U.S. or Israeli ships from the Strait of Hormuz. It's also going to demand payments from other what it calls hostile nations before they're allowed to use that waterway. With that, the Dow today, after starting today's session at a fresh all-time high, fell 464 points, 0.8% lower. The Nasdaq down 15, the S&P lost 14, and oil is back to around $78 a barrel. And cereal giant Kellogg says it'll eliminate all artificial colors from its cereals by the end of this year. That's about a year ahead of an earlier target. Tom Busby, Bloomberg Radio.
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12: There's an accident blocking two right lanes, 275 northbound at 22nd Avenue South. 275 northbound, the on-ramp from 22nd Avenue South is currently blocked. Also another crash, Brandon Boulevard eastbound at North Kings Avenue. And there's a vehicle blocking the left shoulder, 38th Avenue North, under 275. Slow ride right now, Kennedy Boulevard, both east and westbound at West Shore. Katie Wilkins, News Radio WFLA.
13: I'm Justin Mosley, here with your Max Defender 8 forecast. After showers and strong thunderstorms come to an end for this evening, we're looking for partly cloudy skies and overnight lows to settle into the upper 70s for the Bay Area. For our Friday, last day of the work week, expect a mixture of sun and clouds and hot temperatures, readings around 90 degrees before more showers and thunderstorms erupt across the area. Rain chances look to remain elevated as we head in through the first part of the weekend, so keep the umbrellas handy. That's your weather. I'm Max Defender 8 meteorologist, Justin Mosley.
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8: All right, news roundup and information overload hour. Toll free, our number is 800-941-SEAN. If you want to be a part of the program, we have been spending a lot of time looking at what is now a more radicalized Democratic Party. I argue that the Democratic Socialists of America, they now have since 2019, they now have won over 500 elected offices at that point. Over 250. And they're going to have at least 40 plus new candidates on the ballot this year. Their stated printed agenda is very clear. Eliminate the Senate, eliminate the presidency in terms of who chooses the president, the judiciary, amnesty for illegals, abolish borders, abolish ICE, defund the Department of War, end all deportations, eliminate cash bail. Establish a wealth tax, cradle to grave, womb to tomb, Green New Deal, abolish prisons and police, public ownership of most corporations. Oliver Larkin is a DSA candidate. He's in Florida's 25th district. By the way, not far from where I live, it's Palm Beach County, areas like Delray Beach, which I know very well, Broward County, and Miami-Dade. He supports personally free tuition-free college, abolishing ICE, Medicare for all, ending U.S. aid to Israel. He was inspired to get involved in politics, according to everything I've read about him, by his icon, Bernie Sanders. Bernie, by the way, got to give him credit. He's had the most success in terms of endorsements of any elected Democrat in the country this midterm. Larkin's Democratic primary challenge will be against Representative Jared Moskowitz, who is seeking a third term and is seen in this particular case. He's seen as a long shot. Oliver Larkin, sir, my fellow Floridian, what happened to you? How did you change? What went wrong in your life?
19: I would say what went wrong is what went wrong for the United States of America. I was coming of age at the height of the Great Recession, when George W. Bush had tanked the economy. We were stuck in a war with Iraq and Afghanistan that had sucked $2 trillion out of our economy. And I really believe in a country that delivers big, bold change. And I was inspired to become a Democrat when Barack Obama was running for president on universal health care, on nationwide high-speed rail and public transit. Of course, we didn't see the change, the hope and change that he promised. And that led me to Senator Bernie Sanders. In between two elections of our then Governor Rick Scott, who's denying terms like climate change. And when I saw Senator Sanders talking about the corruption of Citizens United and a for-profit healthcare system when the United States is the wealthiest nation on earth, not to guarantee healthcare is a right, I was inspired to get involved.
8: Well, let me ask you this about healthcare, because healthcare is a very interesting topic to me, because I was staunchly against Obamacare. And Barack Obama went all around the country to sell this. It got passed by reconciliation, as I'm sure you're aware. And the promise was keep your doctor, keep your plan, and the average family saves over $2,500 a year. Well, the results are in. Millions of Americans did lose their doctors. They did lose their plans. On average, Americans now pay about 300% more. And there's almost 40% of the country now that only has one Obamacare exchange option, pretty much take it or leave it. Would you argue that Obamacare, as sold to us, was accurate and correct?
19: I don't think Obamacare has delivered the kind of healthcare coverage that we had hoped. And Florida is one of 10 states that never expanded Medicaid under the Affordable Care Act. And what this system does.
8: Well, by the way, I appreciate you saying that. And I'm going to tell you why it matters, because as I look at your agenda and look at your positions, you know, you're putting a lot of faith, hope and confidence in the government, in your belief system. How would you rate? Now, Florida is ranked either number one or number two, which is pretty amazing considering New York City, with only less than 9 million people in their population, has a bigger budget than the entire state of Florida. But Florida schools rank number one or number two nationwide. But overall, New York, New Jersey, California, blue states, blue cities, because you're part of that party.
20: Would you not agree with me that government schools are failing our children? We spend more per capita per child than any industrialized country with the worst results. How are government schools? What grade would you give them in all these other states?
19: Well, in Florida, we have the lowest average starting teacher salary in the country. And we
20: didn't ask you that. What grade would you give government-run schools nationwide? We spend more per capita than any industrialized country, and we come in anywhere between 37th and 42nd in terms of reading and math proficiency. What would you give? What grade would you give government-run schools?
19: I don't think that we're doing enough to provide for our children, whether it's providing.
20: So the government's failed again.
19: Adequate average. Well, we're
20: just like Obamacare. They haven't done a good job with the money we've given them. All right. Let me ask you another question. Remember Social Security?
19: Exactly.
20: That money that we paid into it was supposed to be put in a lockbox, right?
19: With Social Security, if we're going to talk about Social Security.
20: No. Were the American people promised by government that the money would be put in a lockbox? Yes or no?
19: I'm not quite certain what that refers to. I do know that we.
20: In other words, that they wouldn't touch it. That they wouldn't spend it, that it was going to be preserved for the money that they put in would be preserved. And I'll give you the answer. They raided the lockbox. So government failed there too. When Joe Biden told the country, along with Kamala Harris and Alejandro Mayorkas, that the border was closed and the border was secure, were they lying to the American people? Did government lie to us?
19: I'm not certain what was within their capacity to control with immigration. I mean, obviously, we saw the same.
20: What do you mean? Donald Trump became president. Now the border's completely closed. Nobody's crossing the border. So it was within their capacity. They chose to ignore it, and they lied to us.
19: Both parties have failed to.
20: I don't want to talk about both parties. I'm asking you specifically. Did Joe Biden, Mayorkas, and Kamala Harris lie when they said the border's closed and the border secure, when over 12 million people that we know of came in from over 200 countries, among them known terrorists, murderers, rapists, child molesters? And then the Democratic Party at the president's joint session speech when he got back into office, Democrats wouldn't stand for the family of Jocelyn Nungary.

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0: I think that as a price subsidy or as a competitor to the private market, so that people can afford, you know, 2/3 of Americans are finding the cost of groceries unaffordable right now. And that's under Donald Trump's economy and Republican control in Congress.
1: Fair enough. 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
0: Yes, absolutely. Without question, we need to do that with great haste.
1: Okay. Do you support this premise, which is kind of Mamdani-like, part of the DSA, to each American based on their needs, from each American based on their ability? Do you support that?
0: I think that's a fine concept.
1: Do you know who initially came up with that concept? It wasn't Mamdani. To each according to his need, from each according to their ability. You know who said that first? You don't, do you?
0: Please inform me.
1: I will inform you. A guy by the name of Karl Marx.
0: I mean, I think, you know, when America's been at our best, we've invested in programs like Social Security or the Fair Housing Act or Medicare or any Medicaid, any number of policies that, you know, the social safety net in the United States are some of the most popular policies, no matter people's partisan affiliation. I mean, plenty of Republicans have great regard for Social Security and for Medicare. They want to see it expanded. They want to see the wealthy pay their fair share in the Social Security tax, having their income at $184,000, or have Medicare cover vision, hearing, dental, mental health care, and reproductive health care. But these are programs.
1: I appreciate you coming on, and I appreciate you answering the questions. You sound like a nice guy, very misinformed, but, you know, we in this country have a right to disagree. Oliver Larkin, DSA candidate, Florida's 25th district. That's Palm Beach County, parts near Delray Beach and Broward and Miami-Dade. Anyway, Oliver, thank you. Appreciate your time, my friend. Thank you very much.
0: Take care.
1: Linda, would I be a good prosecutor or not? You can grade me on the other side of the break. How's that?
2: Sounds good to me.
1: Does that sound good, boss?
2: Sounds good, boss.
3: Immigration, jobs, health care. The news you care about is right here. 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
5: Accident left lane block 275 northbound at 38th Avenue North. And there's a crash on Brandon Boulevard eastbound at North Kings Avenue that's blocking two right lanes. 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
2: Rain and thunderstorms, 78 degrees. I'm Reed Shepard, our top story. Looks as if the state is going to rewrite the ballot language of the property tax amendment. Speaking in Lehigh Acres today, Governor DeSantis says he's seen drafts of potential revisions.
3: It's going to be a very good summary, very straightforward. People are going to know you're going to get tax relief. You're going to get increased homestead exemption.
2: Earlier this week, a judge in Tallahassee ordered changes in the summary of Amendment 3, calling the language misleading and biased. State Attorney General James Uffmeyer and his team have the job of reworking the language. Amendment 3 would raise the homestead exemption to offer property tax relief to homeowners. While there are no pending applications for a hyperscale AI data center in Hillsborough County, that's not stopping county commissioners from taking preemptive action. Commissioners approved two measures on Wednesday, including one to order the county attorney to draft a moratorium ordinance. Those who spoke during the public comment session were also saying no to data centers.
4: And it's clear that we need to hit the brakes on the explosive growth of massive data center projects, and that starts at the local level.
2: Several other Florida cities and counties are pausing consideration of data centers. In Hillsborough, county officials say data centers are not currently eligible for development under the land use code. Pinellas County Sheriff's Office is out with a warning about a new scam targeting the families of people in custody. Scammers are calling family members and, in some cases, bail bondsmen, asking for money to be transferred via Bitcoin so a person could supposedly be released from jail. Laura Hurley tells News Channel 8 her niece was arrested earlier this year, and her brother got a call from someone who said he was a deputy.
5: He needs to bail her out because now there's been a fight, and she was involved in the fight. She touched an officer. Now she's going to get another charge. And blah, blah, blah.
2: Sheriff's office says it will never call or text anyone to ask for money and will never ask for banking information to wire money. I'm Reed Shepard, News Radio, WFLA.
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8: Accident left lane block 275 northbound at 38th Avenue North. And there's a crash on Brandon Boulevard eastbound at North Kings Avenue that's blocking two right lanes. 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
9: 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I'm Justin Mosley, here with your Max Defender 8 forecast. After showers and strong thunderstorms come to an end for this evening, we're looking for partly cloudy skies and overnight lows to settle into the upper 70s for the Bay Area. For our Friday, last day of the work week, expect a mixture of sun and clouds and hot temperatures, readings around 90 degrees before more showers and thunderstorms erupt across the area. Rain chances look to remain elevated as we head in through the first part of the weekend, so keep the umbrellas handy. That's your weather. I'm Max Defender 8 meteorologist Justin Mosley.
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0: right, that's going to wrap things up for today. Great Hannity tonight, 9 Eastern on the Fox News Channel. Governor Ron DeSantis, John James tonight, Erin McGuire tonight, Mark Penn tonight, Sade Steele, and much, much more. And maybe we'll even play a little bit of that fun debate that we just had the last hour. All coming up, set your DVR, Hannity, 9 Eastern on Fox. Thank you for joining us, making this show possible. See you tonight, back here tomorrow. 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
6: Guaranteed human.
7: 77 with scattered storms. The Max Defender 8 forecast coming up. I'm Gordon Bird. Our top story: President Trump signing new executive orders to restrict birthright citizenship and ban birth tourism. Speaking from the Oval Office this afternoon, Trump says the 14th Amendment applies to children of slaves, and that notion is long outdated.
8: Wealthy people are building businesses around birthright citizenship. That's not the way it was supposed to work. It's a disgrace. They're buying their way in, and we're not going to let it happen.
7: The order restricts birthright citizenship involving children of foreign diplomatic staff, children of people classified as alien enemies, and children born in U.S. territories. The other order bans citizenship to children born of mothers who entered the U.S. for the sole purpose of having a child here. Both orders will likely be challenged in the courts. Kentucky U.S. Senator Mitch McConnell discharged from the rehab center where he had been recovering after a fall in June.
9: In a statement released by his office Thursday, he said, quote, "Elaine and I are grateful for the many well wishes and support from friends, colleagues, and Kentuckians, and for the attentive care I've received from excellent doctors, nurses, therapists, and hospital staff." He added that he'll continue to engage with his staff and colleagues on important Senate business while recovering from home. Kentucky Governor Andy Beshear previously called for McConnell to disclose details about his health status or resign from office. I'm Chris Caraggio.
7: Governor DeSantis says he expects the state attorney general's office to rewrite the ballot language of the property tax amendment.
10: I've actually seen, you know, some of the drafts. It's great drafts. It's going to be very good. It's going to be very clear for voters what's on there. It addresses what the judge said. Even though we don't necessarily agree with the legal analysis, it's fine.
7: Speaking in Lehigh Acres, the governor says the new summary will be very good, even though it'll be different from what the legislature passed. A judge declared the wording misleading and biased earlier this week. The state health department says no swimming at the Courtney Campbell Causeway or the south side of the Dunedin Causeway. That's going over to Honeymoon Island in Pinellas County. Tests completed Monday show water quality does not meet bacteria standards. The advisory will stay up until bacteria levels go down. The Pinellas County Sheriff out with a warning about a phone scam targeting people with a family member in custody. The scammers are impersonating deputies and even bail bondsmen, demanding money for Bitcoin, supposedly to release someone on bond. Nick Dennis with Nick of Time Jail Bonds tells News Channel 8 the scammers are also impersonating him.
11: Me and as well as some of my friends, they are using our names. They are using our names to solicit business.
7: Dennis says he's had clients lose as much as $20,000. The issue spreading from city to city and county to county in Florida, AI data centers, has come to Hillsborough. County commissioners are looking at a moratorium following the lead of several other Bay Area counties. They approved two separate motions on Wednesday to research water capacity. A number of people came out at the meeting to urge commissioners not to allow data centers.
12: I respectfully urge you to protect our community until thorough research has been completed and strong safeguards are in place.
7: Right now, no applications on file. Wall Street closing with stocks lower.
13: Shares of SanDisk have dropped after the company's fourth quarter results failed to impress investors. Meanwhile, AppLovin plunged about 20% and Western Digital tumbled 12%. At the closing bell, the Dow Jones Industrial Average lost 464 points to 53,885. The S&P 500 fell 13 points to 7,709. And the NASDAQ dropped 15 points, closing at 26,348. With your market recap, I'm Sarah Lee Kessler.
7: Tampa Bay traffic and weather moments away. Our next news update in 30 minutes. 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
14: Accident reported with possible lane blockage, Nebraska Avenue southbound between the I-275 overpass and Bierce Avenue. Use caution, Kennedy Boulevard, both east and westbound at West Shore Boulevard. Have some traffic lights there that are not working correctly. And also, crews still working on that crash. Brandon Boulevard eastbound at North Kings Avenue. Two lanes there remain blocked. Katie Wilkins, News Radio WFLA.
15: I'm Justin Mosley, here with your Max Defender 8 forecast. After showers and strong thunderstorms come to an end for this evening, we're looking for partly cloudy skies and overnight lows to settle into the upper 70s for the Bay Area. For our Friday, last day of the work week, expect a mixture of sun and clouds and hot temperatures, readings around 90 degrees before more showers and thunderstorms erupt across the area. Rain chances look to remain elevated as we head in through the first part of the weekend, so keep the umbrellas handy. That's your weather. I'm Max Defender 8 meteorologist, Justin Mosley.
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17: The Jesse Kelly Show. Let's have some fun on a Thursday. And what a great Thursday it is. The weekend is almost here. I'm officially a bachelor for 3 days. Don't worry, Ob didn't run out on me. So life, I don't even know what I'm going to do with myself over the next 3 days, but I do know for the next 3 hours, I'm going to screw off with you. We are going to talk. We'll talk a little bit more about messaging. I got a bunch of emails on the affordability argument. We'll touch on that. talk about some more good fraud things that are happening. We're going to talk about Little Debbie because that's really important. All that, so much more coming up tonight. Oh, before I forget, we haven't had guests. I know very many guests. Well, I think one day we had two, and before that, it had been like 2 months since we had some. I mean, I figured it would probably be a good time to check back in with BK. We haven't heard BK and his stupid abs in a while. We'll talk to BK. Brandon Darby, we haven't talked to him in a while. What's happening on the border? The cartels, the war on the cartels, kind of quiet out there. Is everything fine? I truly doubt it, but we're gonna do all that tonight on the world famous Jesse Kelly Show. And before we do any of that, I need to remind you that tomorrow is Ask Dr. Jesse Friday. Get your questions emailed in right now. Ask me anything. Jesse@JesseKellyShow.com. They are already pouring in. Everyone knows the drill. We'll have a good time tomorrow. So I actually wanted to start out with this. This is an email. It's Jesse. I am disgusted by some of the recent rhetoric on the right. My wife and I did everything the older generations told us we needed to do for success. We went to college, worked long hours, lived frugally, etc., and now we have an upper middle class income. Living in a modest apartment, our rent, student loan payments, and daycare costs for our new baby boy are well over $5,000 a month. If the choice is voting for AOC or Mamdani, or people who believe the younger generations who would have large families and own homes if they just shut up and ate ultra-processed garbage, it's obvious which side will win. Okay, so let's have a long talk again about affordability and what's going on, because with all the poop throwing going on about say this, don't say that, this is right, this is wrong, let's get down to the nitty-gritty of the problem. And some of this you're gonna nod in agreement with, maybe all of it, but some of it may hurt to hear. Why is life significantly more expensive now than it was 5 years ago, 10 years ago, certainly 50 years ago? Why? Okay, so on a macro level, let's use the long term thing. 50 years. We'll say over the last 50 years. Why have prices gone up? What's going on there? It's something we're all used to. You'll talk to your dad or grandpa or however old you are, and you know, you'll go to Jack in the Box and you'll get a value meal that costs you $6-7 now, and they'll say, I remember when a cheeseburger cost 25 cents. And they're right, of course. You can go back and look at the menu. What explains that? What accounts for that? Well, there's a couple things that have just been happening that are so big, they're out of our control, and it sucks, but it's the way life goes. The first is this, the debt situation. And it's not that we have no control over that, but the truth is the national debt is gigantic. It's gigantic, and it continues to grow exponentially. And this is a problem. It's a problem that I hate to put it this way, but I'm just going to give it to you between the eyes. It's an untouchable problem at this time. Why is it untouchable? Here's why it's untouchable. Because the American people, most of them, maybe this doesn't apply to you, but most of the American people, they actually like it when the government spends their money. They like it. Now, hold on. Maybe you're thinking, well, not me. Okay. You sure? The Trump administration came out and announced that we need a $1.5 trillion budget for just the military. We get a new aircraft carrier, the USS Jesse Kelly, which is what I would name it. You happy that day? I want a strong Navy. Do you want a strong Navy? It's necessary. You see what I mean? You can pick and choose your thing. And now we can go look, you can go look at a pie chart of the budget of the United States of America and see where the money goes. The money goes to the military. It goes to Medicare. It goes to Social Security. It goes to Medicaid. People will step in now. Now, you're probably already typing this email. Let me slow down on it. Just pause before you hit send. You can still send it, but just pause for a second and hear me here. This is the point in time when people who like that spending in one way or the other, maybe you live on Social Security and stuff like that. And believe me, you're not getting judgment out of me. You paid into it. So maybe you're sitting there ready to fire off that email and say, well, maybe if we'd end foreign aid, I will again remind you, please go before you send the email and look at a pie chart of the budget for the United States of America. Foreign aid is bad. For the most part, foreign aid is bad. I am against foreign aid. No question about it. I am against foreign aid almost universally. It's bad. I don't like it, right? It's a fraction. It's a tiny fraction. Do you want to know the numbers? These are rough. This is from 10 years ago, by the way. But these are rough, but they're fairly close. Healthcare, that'd be Medicare and Medicaid, 25%. Social Security, that'd be 24%. That's half the budget right there. Those two things. Half the budget. Non-defense discretionary spending and stuff like that, 16%. Department of Defense, 16%. Then you have a couple other little things mixed in there. Net interest going up a lot. It's not just, well, stop sending money to Ukraine and that'll fix things. That's not true. Our budget is eaten up by a gigantic military, by Medicare, Medicaid, and Social Security. That's not me yelling that you shouldn't have those things you paid into. That's me explaining the math. That's the math. And here's the thing, and this hurts. We can't afford those things. We do not make that kind of a money, that kind of money. We cannot afford those things. Well, set yourself aside for a moment. I'm not trying to take away anyone's medical care or Social Security check. We're going to set aside feelings here and have a frank discussion. We are making $1,000 a month. We are spending $1,500 a month, meaning we're financing $500 a month. Obviously, I'm lowering all these numbers just so they're more easily palatable. Now, let me ask you something. If I'm financing $500 a month every single month for year after year after year after year after year, and remember, I'm only bringing in $1,000 a month, what is happening? What's happening is the loan is getting larger. The amount I owe, obviously, is getting larger. The interest payments are getting larger. And I don't have the money. The United States of America is insanely wealthy with an incredible economy. And we are so blessed to live here. But we don't have the money we're spending. Now, it does not exist. And it's been this way. This is not a recent thing. This is not even a Democrat thing, Republican thing. This is how the government has operated since we started putting in these crazy entitlement programs that have only grown. And ever since they've gotten here, the debt is just ballooned and ballooned and ballooned and ballooned and ballooned with no end in sight. And I

0: reforms of any kind, will not do reforms because the American people don't want them. They don't want reform. There's just no outcry for it. None. Nobody, no one loses their seat in the House of Representatives or the Senate for spending too much money. I have been passionately following politics for more than two decades. I have never seen somebody lose a primary because they spent a lot of money. Doesn't happen. It's not something that drives people to the polls. So that's one of the macro things over a long period of time. The debt continues to grow. We are having to pay for the interest, and that is driving up prices. It is. It is a huge driver of prices. Combine the money printing, which we can get to more. Combine that. Well, the money printing is giving you inflation. This is a big reason prices have gone up. Now we'll talk about the other stuff in a very frank way. Before we talk about that, let me talk to you about this. I am staring out the window right now, and yeah, it's dark, but the thunder is a-rumbling. I am going to have to walk to my vehicle when this show is over, and it is very likely going to be monsooning, and I'm not worried about it. And you know why I'm not worried about it? 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We'll be back.
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0: 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To mark the 25th anniversary of September 11th, the Tunnel to Towers Foundation is embarking on the most comprehensive commemoration in its history. At the heart of this effort is Steel Across America, a nationwide campaign that will transport a 24-foot steel beam recovered from the World Trade Center to communities across the United States. 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You can amplify your impact with a car or land donation. That's T, the number 2, T.
3: Earlier accident on Brandon Boulevard eastbound at North Kings Avenue. Crew still trying to get that clean out of the way. And two right lanes there remain blocked. Also, accident blocking the left shoulder, 275 northbound at 38th Avenue North. 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
5: In a race this big, with everything on the line, when President Trump needs reinforcements, you don't send in the other guys, you give him Steele. Kevin Steele, a proven conservative. Steele worked with Governor DeSantis to pass voter ID, lower insurance costs, and pass one of the toughest immigration laws in America. Now Trump needs a fighter as strong as Steele. Kevin Steele will stand side by side with President Trump to pass the SAVE Act, end taxpayer benefits for illegal aliens, and fully fund ICE. The other guys, they bend and break the second the squad comes squawking. Not Steele. Steele stands with Trump and will help save America. Kevin Steele, the only proven conservative ready to win in November.

0: November. So don't send President Trump the other guys, send him Steele. Vote Kevin Steele for Congress Tuesday, August 18th.
1: I'm Kevin Steele and I approve this message.
0: Paid for by Kevin Steele for Congress.
2: Some people are all talk, but conservative farmer Wilton Simpson gets the job done. That's why 61 Florida sheriffs, 24 former Cattlemen Association presidents, and Governor Ron DeSantis all agree. We need Republican Wilton Simpson for Commissioner of Agriculture. 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Safeguarding our food supply? He got it done. Conservative Wilton Simpson banned hostile nations, including China, from buying Florida farmland. Standing with our farmers and against overdevelopment, he got it done. Conservative Wilton Simpson increased farmland preservation by 243%. Expanding Florida's wildlife corridors, he got it done. Conservative Wilton Simpson created the Florida Wildlife Corridor Program and conserved 18 million acres of Florida land, including thousands of acres of working farmland. Wilton Simpson is a conservative workhorse who gets the job done. A proven conservative farmer endorsed by Ron DeSantis. Wilton Simpson for Commissioner of Agriculture. Paid for by Wilton Simpson, Republican for Florida Commissioner of Agriculture.
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5: It is the Jesse Kelly Show on a Thursday. So we are having, in case you just now joined us, I got a bunch of emails about life is unaffordable, and we're having a long talk. It's a good day to do it about why. So on a macro level, the debt is piling up. It is piling up, and the main drivers of it, again, I don't care about your whining or yelling. I can read math. I can read a pie chart. The main drivers are Medicare, Medicaid, Social Security, and the military. That is roughly 70 to 75% of what we spend money on. That's where the money is going. You could cut off every dime of foreign aid, and it wouldn't be a drop in the bucket on the debt of this country. That's not me. That's math. You don't like it? Too bad, so sad. That's what it looks like. And because the debt is increasing, the interest on the debt is increasing, the money printing continues to increase. And as that increases, the value of your dollar and my dollar goes downhill. Now, why doesn't someone do something about it? Because I just told you basic math and everyone knows I'm an idiot. I don't even have a degree. I went to community college and I can even read a pie chart. So why doesn't someone do something about it? Why doesn't Trump do something about it? Why doesn't the House do something about it? Why doesn't the Senate do something about it? Well, you know what? You'll have to forgive me, but I'm a bit of an expert on this subject. You know why? Because I ran for Congress. When I got out of the Marine Corps, I got super into politics, got super mad, and I ran for the United States House of Representatives. And I ran in a primary against some establishment guy and beat the doors off of him. And then I squared off against the Democrat, Gabrielle Giffords, and almost beat her. 4,000 votes. They had to recount it for a week. I was that close to being in Congress. And do you know why I didn't get to Congress? What happened? Beyond my brash style, what was the problem? Well, do you know what the older people of Southern Arizona were seeing every time they sat down after dinner and turned on the news? Do you want to know where those 4,000 votes went? Here's where they went.
6: I'm Noel Hatfield from Tucson, Arizona. I work in the construction business. I got my first construction job when I was 15 years old. Been paying into Medicare every paycheck since then for over the last 37 plus years. Jesse Kelly said that over time he's going to get rid of Medicare. I don't think it's right for Jesse Kelly and people to decide that I don't get my Medicare that I've been paying for.
5: So effective, it shaved off enough older Republican votes. Gabrielle Giffords went right back to Congress. I went back to work in construction. Not complaining, by the way. Greatest thing that ever happened to me. I'm not bitter about it. You couldn't pay me enough to go to Congress. But now tell me the person in Washington, D.C. Republican or Democrat, who's going to step on that third rail? Who is it going to be? Who is going to guarantee an election loss in their next election by touching it? It won't be touched. So again, that was a long, long way of saying on a long-term scale, the debt is not something that's going to stop growing. It's just not. There's no public appetite for it. And most people, I know you already understand this stuff, but most people who don't pay attention to politics, they don't even get it. They don't understand that it's not corporate greed, or it's not just this, or it's not just that. There are actual fiscal reasons why the prices of everything have gone up for so long. Now, that was the long-term stuff, the money printing, the national debt, the short-term stuff. Of course, you already know. We talked about it. You don't ever stop your economy, ever, under any circumstances. It's not just that, well, COVID didn't turn out to be that bad. No. I don't care if Russia starts flying over America, dropping nuclear bombs on every single city. You never look at your economy and say, stop. Parts of it will stop, inevitably, if you get a nuclear bomb or a virus. That's just inevitable. Businesses will close. We won't get people showing up to work. But parts will stop. There will be economic disruptions. But to have the government order it to stop, it's a catastrophe. And after the government ordered it to stop, they realized the gears are grinding to a halt. What do we do? And so the government did the worst possible thing they could have done. They went to the famous money printer, and they, in rapid succession, printed $7+ trillion in unbacked currency and injected it into the economy to try to keep those gears moving, to try to keep the economy alive, really, to try to keep the economic head above water. And by the way, I'm sorry, but I have to be that guy. The entire time I was sitting here behind this microphone screaming until I lost my voice that we were dooming this country and dooming generations for years by stopping an economy and printing money. I yelled and yelled and yelled and yelled and yelled. And by the way, those yells went up to the very highest level I know, because I've seen a picture of them sitting on the Resolute desk in the White House, in the Oval Office. But it happened. And we can't put that genie back in the lamp. Now, for the rest of it, because after that, they installed Joe Biden. Hang on. Orders from the DA. Look out, kid. Don't matter what you did. What do you do to save time? We all do things, right? Maybe you pack your lunch the night before. Maybe you eat breakfast on the way to work. You have time-saving things built into your life. As a business owner, I know you do. 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
8: Florida gasoline prices a bit cheaper today. Statewide average is down a penny from yesterday, $3.95 a gallon for regular. Democrats taking aim at the property tax measure with a message of save our services, no on three. Democrat Representative Rashawn Young represents Orlando, calls the measure a political stunt arranged by the governor.
9: It has been sold as tax relief, but let's be clear, there is no such thing as a free tax cut. When you take billions of dollars away from our local communities, that money has to come from somewhere.
8: This week, a judge ruled the wording of Amendment 3 is deceptive, must be changed before ballots are printed. The amendment needs at least 60% voter support to pass. New unemployment claims are down in Florida, suggesting the state's job market remains steady. U.S. Labor Department says around 5,400 claims came in during the week ending August 1st. With Florida's News, I'm Al Lewis.
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13: There's an accident blocking the left shoulder, 275 northbound at 38th Avenue North. Crews still on the scene of that accident blocking two right lanes, Brandon Boulevard eastbound at North Kings Avenue. 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
15: I'm Justin Mosley, here with your Max Defender 8 forecast. After showers and strong thunderstorms come to an end for this evening, we're looking for partly cloudy skies and overnight lows to settle into the upper 70s for the Bay Area. For our Friday, last day of the work week, expect a mixture of sun and clouds and hot temperatures, readings around 90 degrees before more showers and thunderstorms erupt across the area. Rain chances look to remain elevated as we head in through the first part of the weekend, so keep the umbrellas handy. That's your weather. I'm Max Defender 8 meteorologist Justin Mosley.
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16: Mariners reliever Gabe Spire is appealing a three-game suspension he got for throwing at the Tigers' Gleyber Torres. Seattle manager Dan Wilson suspended one game. He's serving that today. On the field, the Mets club the Guardians to complete a series sweep. Jaylen Brown at his first press conference with the 76ers today following his trade from the Celtics. He says he's going through a lot of emotions that to some degree still processing. I'm Frank Aaron.
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6: Celebrity blogger Perez Hilton still in the hospital after reports he was cutting himself while live streaming the video on social media. The social media platform took down the bloody video Tuesday night. The Miami-Dade Sheriff's Office says Hilton was being treated for physical and mental health issues. Another lifeline cut as Haitians with now expired TPS face deportation.
7: The fear is ICE raids will continue to accelerate now that a federal judge yesterday lifted her stay, which prevented the Trump administration from formally ending temporary protected status for Haitians. Family Action Network Movement's Paul Christian Nomfi calls on Florida senators to co-sponsor a House-passed bill extending Haitian TPS for 3 years.
8: It makes sense not only for our TPS holders, but for the Florida economy.
7: He says Haitian TPS holders contribute $2.6 billion annually to the Florida economy. Shortly after the June Supreme Court ruling to allow the end of Haitian TPS, White House border czar Tom Homan said TPS means temporary. Eric Rodriguez, Miami.
6: Summer break coming to an abrupt end for students in South Florida.
9: School starts just a week from today in Miami-Dade and on Monday in Broward. Hollywood psychiatrist Dr. Daniel Bober says this is an anxious time for many kids returning to the classroom, so it's important to check in with them about their feelings and keep them on a tight schedule.
10: A lot of times the younger kids will not express that they're down or they're scared. It will present as physical symptoms.
9: He says you should still send them to school daily, even if they complain. Wendy Grossman, Miami.
6: A deputy who made national news when he cited a one-armed woman for texting while driving has been disciplined. Palm Beach County Sheriff's Deputy Yosvani Quesada has received a verbal reprimand for this incident back in February when he pulled over Kathleen Thomas in Lake Worth Beach.
11: He drove past me holding the phone with your right hand.
12: So obviously not.
6: The encounter captured on the deputy's body cam showing Thomas hold up her right arm to show there is no hand there. Still, Quesada gave her a $116 ticket before that video went viral. With Florida's News, I'm Kimba Tyler.
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13: Accident, McMullen Booth southbound in Pinellas County before Union Street. The actual accident is at Cypress Trace Drive. Two right lanes there are blocked. Also, 75 northbound, the off-ramp to 56, the off-ramp divider is blocked. Also, traffic lights not working correctly. Florida Avenue, both north and southbound, just south of Bush Boulevard. Katie Wilkins, News Radio WFLA.
12: I'm Justin Mosley, here with your Max Defender 8 forecast. After showers and strong thunderstorms come to an end for this evening, we're looking for partly cloudy skies and overnight lows to settle into the upper 70s for the Bay Area. For our Friday, last day of the work week, expect a mixture of sun and clouds and hot temperatures, readings around 90 degrees before more showers and thunderstorms erupt across the area. Rain chances look to remain elevated as we head in through the first part of the weekend, so keep the umbrellas handy. That's your weather. I'm Max Defender 8 meteorologist Justin Mosley.
14: He calls it a crackdown. I'm Lisa Lacera, Fox News. President Trump says he's trying to limit so-called birth tourism in the U.S.
15: A pair of executive orders signed by the president intend to put new limits on children granted birthright citizenship.
16: They've taken birthright citizenship and they've made a joke out of it.
15: One order expands the list of categories of individuals whose children do not qualify for automatic citizenship. Another aims to clamp down on visas for foreign visitors suspected of traveling to the U.S. to have a child. A recent Supreme Court ruling blocked an executive order from President Trump that sought to deny birthright citizenship for children born to parents living in the U.S. illegally.
14: Fox's Jared Halpern at the White House. A deal to regulate commercial shipping through the Strait of Hormuz appears to be close.
17: The agreement would give Iran control over ships entering the strait and Oman control over departing ships. The U.S. is expected to reject any demands from Iran for transit fees. There are also other flashpoints of violence threatening diplomacy. In Israel, funerals today for the two Israeli soldiers killed in southern Lebanon. Israeli military officials say the two were killed and four more wounded by an explosion during a building search of a suspected Hezbollah threat.
14: Fox's Steve Harrigan in Tel Aviv. Meanwhile, the wider conflict remains as a Saudi official says multiple intelligence reports indicate Iraqi militias working with the Houthis are preparing to attack Saudi Arabia under the guidance of Iran's Revolutionary Guard. As the Iran conflict wears on, President Trump waving off concerns the U.S. munitions stockpiles running low.
16: We have certain types which are very powerful and very good, and we have an unlimited supply, and so we're in great shape.
14: But the president did say some weapon stockpiles are higher than others. America's listening to Fox News.
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0: Little Debbie, couple other things. Before we get to those things, let me get to you. Well, I don't want to get to you. I want you to start taking some natural herbal supplements for me. I am telling you what has worked for me. My energy levels are what they were when I was 25 at this point in time. And you know what it's like when you're 45. You don't sleep as well anymore. When you're 65, you don't sleep that well at all. But my energy levels are still high. My mood is great, as you can tell, most of the time. Why? I take a male vitality stack from Chalk every single day. 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We'll be back.
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2: School starts in Miami-Dade just 1 week from today and Monday in Broward. Hollywood psychiatrist Dr. Daniel Bober says now is the time to get your kids back on a tight sleep schedule.
3: So I think it's important to have a routine and to stick to it.
2: If your kids are anxious about going back, talk to them and look out for subtle changes that may signal a problem, like withdrawing from activities or friends. He says you should still send them daily, even if they complain. Another blow in the fight to protect Haitians with expired temporary protected status from deportations. A Washington federal judge yesterday lifting her stay, which had stopped the administration from setting an effective date to end Haitian TPS. Family Action Network Movement's Paul Christian Namphy says Haitians with TPS inject $2.6 billion into the Florida economy.
4: The consequences of this will be absolutely devastating.
2: Advocates are urging the Senate to immediately pass the House-approved bill, giving Haitians another 3 years of temporary protections. With Florida's News, I'm Kimba Tyler.
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7: Accident, McMullen Booth southbound in Pinellas County before Union Street. The actual accident is at Cypress Trace Drive. Two right lanes there are blocked. Also, 75 northbound, the off-ramp to 56, the off-ramp divider is blocked. Also, traffic lights not working correctly. Florida Avenue, both north and southbound, just south of Bush Boulevard. Katie Wilkins, News Radio WFLA.
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9: I'm Justin Mosley, here with your Max Defender 8 forecast. After showers and strong thunderstorms come to an end for this evening, we're looking for partly cloudy skies and overnight lows to settle into the upper 70s for the Bay Area. For our Friday, last day of the work week, expect a mixture of sun and clouds and hot temperatures, readings around 90 degrees before more showers and thunderstorms erupt across the area. Rain chances look to remain elevated as we head in through the first part of the weekend, so keep the umbrellas handy. That's your weather. I'm Max Defender 8 meteorologist, Justin Mosley.
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5: Guaranteed human.
6: A Bahamian man facing several charges while a 9-year-old Kendall boy recovers from being mauled by a pack of dogs. Beau Breton's mother telling NBC 6 News her son thought it was all over.
7: Asking me if he was going to die.
6: He was airlifted to Miami with life-threatening injuries, and Bimini resident Harrington Roll is charged, and his 6 dogs were being taken away. Time is quickly running out for Haitians with now expired temporary protected status.
5: TPS for about 350,000 Haitians expired last week, and now a federal judge in Washington has lifted her stay, which kept the administration from formally ending their temporary protection from deportations. Family Action Network Movement's Paul Christianomphi expects the acceleration of ICE raids to continue.
8: They need to talk to reputable immigration lawyers, and they need to get advice on building a family plan, transferring their assets. This is a very, very, very critical moment.
5: He hopes this spurs the Senate to pass the House-cleared bill extending Haitian TPS for 3 years. Eric Rodriguez, Miami.
6: Summer isn't officially over until next month, but it will sure feel like it next week in South Florida.
9: That's because school starts Monday in Broward and next Thursday in Miami-Dade. Hollywood psychiatrist Dr. Daniel Bober says now's the time to get your kids back on a tight sleeping and eating schedule and talk to them about their feelings ahead of the new academic year. He says many kids have anxiety about returning.
10: No one knows the kids better than the parents, so you'll know if something's off. So just keep an eye open.
9: He says you should still send them to school daily, even if they complain. Wendy